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Wednesday, May 27th, 8 p.m. at the Black Heron Lounge, Colab West. 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Thievery Corporation, Collie Buds, The Hip Abduction, and so many more. 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The Bluegrass Train continues on Friday on the train. 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Also on Saturday at noon at 11th Street Station, Ben Gibson. 5 p.m. at the Glacier Club on Saturday, Larry Carver and Jack Ellis. 5 p.m. at the Union Social House on Saturday, yes, no, maybe. 6 p.m. on Saturday, the Durango Bluegrass Train continues. The Fretliners, Alex Graff Duo featuring Eli Emmett, Lightweight Travelers, High Country Hustle, Humbletown Duo, and the Brothers Santos. 6 p.m. on Saturday at the Weminuch Woodfire Grill at Vallecito, it's the Pete Giuliani Band. 7:01 p.m. on Saturday, it's the Durango Barbershoppers annual concert at the Durango High School Theater Auditorium. Sunday, May 31st, 11 a.m., it's Damn the Moon at Durango Coffee Company. Noon at 11th Street Station on Sunday, it's the Sunday Record Brunch Club. 6 p.m. on Sunday at the Diamond Bell Saloon, the Blue Moon Ramblers. 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

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Alrighty, we've still got a good chunk of new music left. We've got about 6 albums left for you until we will move into that blues genre later this evening. My guess would be approximately a little bit after 7 p.m. as we are approaching that. But before we get into that blues, I have another great new album for you. This is Alella Diane with her album Who's Keeping Time. And the song that I chose for you this evening is called Galloping. Please enjoy.

That was Nestor Donuts with their song Amapola Francesca. A little bit of a flamenca there. That was very fun. I thought so. Before that, we heard a great 90s, typically 90s band Social Distortion. My first time hearing them, I definitely would have liked them a lot if I had heard them sooner. But that was their cover of Wicked Game, one of my all-time favorite songs, I believe, from the 80s, I want to say. Maybe a little bit earlier, but 80s sounds right to me. But yeah, the time is 7 p.m. You are listening to KDUR Durango, and support for KDUR comes from Gap to Gap Carpentry. Carpenters in La Plata County and the surrounding area since 2012, funders of Dangerous Public Media since 2025. More information can be found by calling 970-759-6656 or by emailing gaptogapcarpentry@gmail.com. We've got two albums left before we get into the blues genre I have picked for you tonight. Up next for you, I do have Carla J. Easton and her song Lift Your Head Up, Kid. 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
1: Want it. And buy everybody a drink. They tell me you can't take it with you when you go. One of these days it'll all come to a stop.

That is our new album of the blues for this evening. As you may have noticed, we do have our blues genre going on currently, has been for the past 45 minutes, and will continue to do so for the next 30. Programming on KDUR is made possible by the Durango Telegraph, Durango's independent weekly newspaper that is available everywhere in, around, and outside of town. The Durango Telegraph has provided a mix of news, entertainment, opinion, and advice with coverage of local events and happenings in a weekly package for over 20 years. More information can be found by calling the Telegraph offices at 970-259-0133. The Durango Telegraph. Think outside the box. All right, that's it for me, DJ G. That concludes my show. I do have 30 more minutes of blues for ya, but I hope everyone has a wonderful rest of their Monday evening and a wonderful week. And I hope everyone had a wonderful holiday weekend this past weekend and enjoyed some of the great weather we had this weekend. But anyways, I will see you all next week, same time, Monday, 6 to 8 p.m., for my show, Unsure Still Thinking. I think next week's genre is Cajun, so little teaser for next week. But anyways, have a good evening.

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Big shout out to Jamaica, the DJ on before me. 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I always like to open up my show with a few train songs. Let's get started with that right now. This is Bruce Coburn.

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Up next is Todd Snyder. Concern.

We started that set with Todd Snyder singing Conservative Christian Right-Wing Republican Straight White American Males. Followed that with Belly Bragg and Welko. Hoodoo Voodoo is the name of the song. Sonny Burgess did a cover of a Bruce Springsteen tune called Tiger Rose, and finished up with Dave Alvin in his song Seeds. It's 8:31 and you are listening to KDUR Durango. I always like to play some of the new music the station gets up here between 8:30 and 9, and that's what we're going to do right now. So basically 30 minutes of brand new music we have here at the station, except for a little small break at 8:45. Let's get started with an album that the station just got, I think, a few weeks ago. The name of the album is Taxi the Rich. The name of the group is Jesus Christ Taxi Driver. We're going to listen to a track called Have It.

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I love the highway. I suppose I always will. 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I was born between towns with the pedal down, with the pedal down. How am I ever gonna settle down? I need to check on Oklahoma, Louisiana, Tennessee.

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Sorry about that. We started off that set with Jesus, a group called Jesus Christ Taxi Driver. Their newest album is called Taxi the Rich. We listened to Have It. Dylan Earl followed with his song Outlaw Country. Coulter Wall sang Summer Wages. An artist by the name of Celeste Krishna, The New Room was the name of her song. Emily Nenny came out with a new album called Movin' Shoes. Take My Money is the name of the album. Sweet Meg, she's come out with a couple of albums in the last year. And boy, this one is just as good as the last one. It's called Massive Negroni. It's a album of covers. We listened to Come On Up to the House. Bill Callahan after that. Highway Born was the name of his song. Roomful of Blues sang Steppin' Up in Class and finished up with Nick Shoulders. Sorrow Floats is the name of the song. It is 9:01 and you are listening to KDR Durango, the best radio station in the world. You're also listening to Upbeat. My name is Jeff. I'll be on the air for about the next 58 minutes. Thank you very much for letting me be part of your evening. Hope everyone is having a really good Memorial Day. KDUR is supported by the Community Concert Hall at Fort Lewis College. The Concert Hall presents a free performance by Sweet Lizzy Project in downtown Durango at Buckley Park on Thursday, June 25th at 5:30 p.m. More information can be found at DurangoConcerts.com or by calling 970-247-7657. Up next is Tim O'Brien doing a cover of a Bob Dylan tune.

That was Rob Wasserman and Jennifer Warren singing Ballad of a Runaway Horse. That's off of a Rob Wasserman's album called Duets. A lot of really good duets that Rob does with various artists. We started back at 9 o'clock with Tim O'Brien doing a cover of a Bob Dylan tune called Masters of War. Carrie Elkin followed with a gospel song. Moreland and Arbuckle, See My Jumper Hanging Out on the Line. Great blues tune there. As was J.B. Hutto and the Newhawks, Somebody Loan Me a Dime. Michael Doucette and Todd Duke sang Madame Boudreaux. Grace Potter followed with Nothing But the Water and finished up with Rob Wasserman and Jennifer Warnes. It's 9:34 and you are listening to KDUR Durango. On Tuesday, June 23rd at 8:30 p.m., Three Springs Plaza and the City of Durango will host Outdoor Movie Night, showing the film A League of Their Own. 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Up next is Billy Crash Craddock.

We started that set with Billy Crash Craddock singing "Ah, Poor Little Baby." Group called Stave and Chain after that. Bloodshot Annie was the name of the song. Anna Turnheim sang "Let It Rain" and finished up with Little Richard. The great Little Richard. "Rip It Up" is the name of the song. I sure want to thank everyone for tuning in tonight. I always have a great time playing songs for you out there. Thank you very much for letting me be part of your evening. Hope you enjoyed the tunes I played tonight. I have a friend on next week. He is driving up from Phoenix, and he's been on my show several times before, so looking forward to having Frank on my show again. If you're listening, Frank, drive safe coming up. I have time for one more song. I always like to close out the jazz song, sometimes two, sometimes three, but tonight it's one. This is the title track off of a Wayne Shorter album called Speak No Evil. Really, really good album if you like jazz. It's, of course, Blue Note, my favorite label. Freddie Hubbard is on trumpet, Wayne Shorter, tenor sax, Herbie Hancock, piano, Ron Carter, bass, Elvin Jones drums. Doesn't get much better a lineup than that. We are going to listen to the title track off this album, and again, the album is called Speak No Evil. See you next week.

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Awesome. So starting out that set was Necromantics and their song Who Killed the Cheerleader, followed by Tsunami Bomb, Tetanus Shot, Fugazi, Rend It, Dag Nasty, Throwing Darts, Youth Brigade, Better Without You, Doe Street, Same Day, Strike Anywhere in their song Speak to Our Empty Pockets, The Bronx, Oceans of Class, Death by Stereo, Shh, It'll Be Our Little Secret, Dead Drugs, Napalm Jeff, and closing out that set was Fiddler and their song Oh. Coming up next, we got some Rancid and other music coming up, so listen in.

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The time is now 11 p.m. Ska Brewing in Durango, because it takes characters to brew beer with character, is a proud supporter of KDUR Durango. 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Awesome. So that set started out with Rancid, Arrested in Shanghai, followed by Dillinger 4, All Rise for the Rational Anthem, Descendants America, Guttermouth God's Kingdom, The Unseen Talking Bombs, The Casualty Smash, Kill Your Idols, This Is Not Goodbye, Just Goodnight, The Cramps, I'm Customized, Misfits, Mars Attacks, Painted Black with their song Atheists and Foxholes, and closing out that set was Hot Water Music and their song Poison. Up next we got Jello Biafra and the Melvins starting off our next set.

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The Concert Hall presents a free performance by Sweet Lizzy Project in downtown Durango at Buckley Park on Thursday, June 25th at 5:30 p.m. More information can be found at DurangoConcerts.com or by calling 970-247-7657. On Tuesday, June 16th at 6 p.m., the Durango Public Library and Bread Bakery present the Non-Traditional Book Club. This will take place at Bread, 135 East 8th Street. This week's meeting is discussing queer writing. 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Awesome. So we just had opening up that set was Jello Biafra and the Melvins with their song Dawn on the Locust, followed by Propagandhi, Today's Empires, Tomorrow's Ashes, Dwarves, Everybody's Girl, Doe Street, Shaking Hands, the Voodoo Glow Skulls and their song Shoot the Moon, Melancholin and their song Kemp, Fugazi, Last Chance for a Slow Dance, Face to Face, What's in a Name, and closing out that set was Minor Threat, Screaming at a Wall. Up next, we got some Iggy Pop, or Iggy and the Stooges.

Awesome. So starting off that set, we had Iggy and the Stooges with Giving Danger, Post Community, The Gate, Bad Brains Band in DC, The Buzzies, Some Kind of Wonderful, Bad Religion, The Devil in Stitches, Go-Go Bordello, Super Theory of Super Everything, Agnostic Front with their song Riot Riot Upstart, DOA with Rebel Kind, and NOFX covering Rancid's Olympia, Washington. All right, we got one more song coming up for you tonight. It's a Street Dogs song, Free, and yeah, have a great night.

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Tonight it's a blast. Tomorrow you're homeless. 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
2: 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And the tunes that you brought. K-D-U-R.
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Please enjoy it. It's beautiful music. Thank you.

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It is Tuesday, May the 26th. My name is Stephanie Milner. 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

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It is 6:15. This is KDUR Durango. Starting the show off today with the band Cookin' on Three Burners. We heard the title track from their album Cookin' the Books. An oldie but goodie from Martha Reeves and the Vandellas doing Dancing in the Streets. And finishing up with Betty and Angel and Honey Coated Lovin'. My name is Steph. This is Lovely Day Radio, playing music for you until 8 o'clock. If you have any requests, 247-7262. It is just about 45 degrees outside right now. A little bit cloudy. We've got a chance of showers throughout the day, right around a 40 to 50% chance up until about 7 p.m. tonight. Highs near 73 degrees. Tomorrow, sunny skies with a high near 80. Possibly gusty winds in the afternoon. And on Thursday, you can expect sunny skies with a high near 85. On Saturday, June 20th, beginning at 10 a.m., the Minkus Creative District will host the Borough Fest Birthday Bash, honoring Colorado's 150th anniversary. This event will feature art, music, and educational exhibits and will take place on Grand Avenue in Minkus, Colorado. Admission is free. For more information, you can visit boroughfest.com. Kicking off this next set, we have Sam Henshaw. He released an album back in February called It Could Be Worse. Here's the track Get Back. This is KDUR Durango.

0: From the album Soul Street, that was Ron Artist II with What Kind of People. Harold Melvin and the Blue Notes before that, Satisfaction Guaranteed. That song's featuring Teddy Pendergrass. We heard Ben Pirani in there with More Than a Memory and new music from Sam Henshaw starting off that set. The song was Get Back. The album is called It Could Be Worse. My name is Steph. This is Lovely Day Radio. If you have any requests, 970-247-7262.
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From the 2016 album Hold On, and that is the James Hunter Six doing If That Don't Tell Ya. Your Old Thomas and the Pain before that with Dancing Dimensions, the Temptations in there with Get Ready. 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My name is Steph. This is your Tuesday morning lovely day radio, trying to get you up and moving this morning. I know I'm still working on it, but we will get there together. If you have any requests, 247-7262. 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

A quick three-song set bringing us into the 7 o'clock hour. That was Tawayo and Kendra Morris doing Unchained Lovers. You can find that song on Tawayo's new album called Outsider. Don Byron in there doing Cleo's Mood, and Myron and E starting off that set. From their album Broadway, we heard the song Back and Forth. It is 7 o'clock. This is KDUR Durango 91.9, 93.9 FM, your homegrown listener-supported community radio. My name is Steph. This is Lovely Day Radio, halfway through the program today. We've got an hour of music coming up until 8 o'clock, where you can stay tuned for a full hour of the BBC News. If you have any requests, 247-7262. We've got Leon Bridges kicking things off. Here is Born Again.

0: 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Finishing that set of music up with the Supremes, Where Did Our Love Go? Sister Cookie before that, doing Night After Night from their album In the Blue Corner. We heard Funkadelic, a remastered version of their song Some More off the album Free Your Mind and Your Ass Will Follow. The Winston Brothers in there with Free Ride, and Leon Bridges starting off that set with Born Again from his album Gold Digger's Sound. Overcast skies right now. It is about 48 degrees outside. We have about a 50% chance of showers throughout the day. High near 73 degrees. Sunny skies tomorrow with a high near 80, windy conditions in the afternoon. And on Thursday, clear and sunny skies. Temperatures getting even warmer with a high near 85. If you have any requests, 247-7262. The latest from Sun Little coming up next. His new album is called City Folk. Here is In Orbit.
1: My heart still burns for you, but I'm moving.

0: I'm Dr. Anthony Lizerwitz, and this is Climate Connections. For Will Brownback, owner of Spiral Path Farm in Pennsylvania, growing healthy food starts with growing healthy soil. On his 300-acre organic farm, he adds compost to his fields, and he grows cover crops that he later tills into the soil, where they add nutrients as they decompose. All this organic material helps create rich, loose soil, which benefits his farm in multiple ways. It can soak up more water, so it can reduce flooding and erosion during heavy storms, which are growing more common as the climate warms.
1: Soil with a small amount of organic matter may only be like your kitchen sponge, whereas a soil with more organic matter might be like a sponge you use to wash your car.
0: And the soil does not dry out as fast during dry spells, which are also growing more common in Pennsylvania. What's more, nutrient-rich soil can help plants grow stronger and increase yields. And research shows it can even enhance the flavor and texture of crops.
1: That's what makes a tomato go from, it's a tomato, to, wow, now that's a tomato.
0: So by building healthier soil, he can adapt to changing growing conditions and produce delicious, abundant harvests. Climate Connections is produced by the Yale Center for Environmental Communication. To learn more about climate change, visit climateconnections.org.
2: It is 7:31. This is Katie Orr Durango. That was Climate Connections. Right before that, we heard Mavis Staples doing Hard Times, the Funky JCs with Heights Party, and new music from Sun Little. His new album is called City Folk. We heard the track In Orbit. Coming up next, we have new music from Brother Wallace. The album is called Electric Love. Here's the track Any Day Now.

0: from the 2022 album Sticking With It. That was The Dip doing Eye to Eye. Kelly Finnegan before that with Catch Me I'm Falling from his album The Tales People Tell. The Devilettes in there with I'm Leaving You, and new music from Brother Wallace starting off that set with the song Any Day Now from the new album Electric Love. We've got Three of Cups Astrology coming up next, and then we will jump into the final set of the morning. Any final requests? 247-7262.
1: 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This is Rhiannon with your report for Tuesday, May 26th, 2026. Today brings a focus to relationships and balance. The moon in Libra squares Venus in Cancer, which is a tense aspect that can highlight a pull between keeping the peace and honoring your own emotional needs. If something feels off in a relationship, it may be asking for a more honest look at what you need versus what you're trying to maintain. We also have the moon opposing Saturn, which can bring up themes around boundaries and independence. You might feel tension between wanting connection and needing space or structure. If that comes up, try to move slowly and be clear about what feels sustainable for you. There's also supportive energy from the Sun in Gemini trining Pluto in Aquarius, helping bring deeper insight and clarity. This can be a good time for meaningful conversations or seeing something from a new perspective. Slow down to navigate relationship dynamics with awareness, finding that balance between connection, honesty, and self-respect. This has been your daily report with Three of Cups Astrology. Tune back in tomorrow for more on what magic the stars are getting up to.

so much. Right now, I'd like to introduce you to a ballad song. A song that what we call soul. And this is a song that we had a pleasure of recording. And it was one of the biggest songs that we recorded. In all our days, we had 4 years of it. I mean, 4 years? And the song goes like, I've been loving you.

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What you meant last.

0: Live from 1967, that was Otis Redding doing I've Been Loving You Too Long. Michelle David and the True Tones before that with the song Golden Sun from their new album Soul Woman, and the Scone Cash Players starting off our final set of the morning with the song Golden State from their album Brooklyn to Brooklyn. Programming for KDUR is provided by Wagon Wheel Liquors, committed to supporting the community of Durango as well as local craft brewers and winemakers. 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It is 8 o'clock. 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Up next, an hour of the BBC News. Everyone, have a lovely day.
1: Welcome to NewsHour from the BBC World Service. I'm Regina Vaidyanathan. Iran says it reserves the right to retaliate after the US launches fresh strikes on the country. A voice from inside Iran tells us that hopes for a ceasefire and the reopening of the Strait of Hormuz remain.
2: Iranians would encourage more passage through the strait because they're going to level a fee at passing ships. And the more ships pass, the more money Iran will make.
1: As India and the UK break temperature records, we ask a UN expert what we and governments need to do to cope with the rising heat. And in the studio with a legend on what would have been Miles Davis's 100th birthday, we ask guitarist John McLaughlin what it was like being in the studio with him.
3: I was looking at him, not knowing what to do. He said, one of his famous koans, he said, play it like you don't know how to play the guitar.
1: All of that's coming up after the BBC News.
4: BBC News with Danielle Yawovietska. Iran's Revolutionary Guard have said they have the right to retaliate against violations of the ceasefire after the US carried out renewed airstrikes on Iranian missile sites and mine-laying boats. In Qatar, Iranian officials are continuing to discuss a possible deal with the US. Here's James Landale.
5: The ceasefire between the US and Iran has become even more fragile. American commanders said they attacked missile launch sites and mine-laying vessels in southern Iran in an act of self-defense. The Iranian Revolutionary Guard said they had a legitimate right to retaliate against what they considered a breach of the truce and claimed they had shot down a US drone. Iran's supreme leader, Mujtaba Khamenei, whose health and whereabouts remain unclear, issued a message on social media saying there was no longer any safe place for US forces in the Gulf and the region would no longer be a shield for American bases.
4: The Israeli military has intensified airstrikes across Lebanon after the Prime Minister Benjamin Netanyahu said his country was at war again with Hezbollah. The Lebanese National News Agency said 12 people were killed in overnight strikes on the town of Mashgara. Yolande Nell reports.
6: Israel says it's attacking Hezbollah in self-defense as the Iran-backed armed group continues to launch explosive drones at its soldiers in southern Lebanon and Israeli civilians across the border. The Israeli military says its latest strikes targeted Hezbollah weapons depots, command centers, observation posts and other infrastructure. Residents of Nabatir in southern Lebanon have been warned to leave ahead of planned attacks there. Last night, the Israeli Prime Minister Benjamin Netanyahu said he'd told the Israeli military to press harder on the gas pedal to deal with Hezbollah.
4: Health officials in Gaza say at least 5 people have been killed in an Israeli strike that hit a refugee camp in the centre of the Palestinian enclave. Medics and residents in the Mughazi camp say an Israeli drone fired a missile as people were confronting an anti-Hamas militia group. Britain's Prime Minister Keir Starmer has said his government will put together a game-changer policy to take on social media giants to protect children. Earlier, Britain's top doctors said social media ranked alongside smoking as a threat to the health and well-being of young people. Ellen Room's son died aged 14 after taking part in a viral TikTok challenge.
7: I absolutely think it is a product. And just like any other product, I was reading yesterday actually about Peloton bikes. Peloton bikes were removed because children were injuring themselves on it. Now, they weren't even dying, they were injuring. And the product was removed and then before it was released back into the market. Why are we not doing that with social media? It is a product. Let's remove it. They can make it safe. It needs to be the technology companies that make it safe. And then when it's safe, we can consider giving it back.
8: World news from the BBC. The chairman of the oil giant BP has been removed less than a year into his job. A BP statement spoke of serious concerns related to governance and conduct. A senior BP independent director said the board had been surprised and disappointed to learn of governance oversight and conduct issues it deemed unacceptable and had taken decisive action against Albert Manifold. BP shares also fell by 6%. A train has collided with a school minibus in Belgium, killing four people, including two children aged 12 and 15. The accident happened at a level crossing outside Buchenhout in East Flanders. Aruna Iyengar reports.
9: Pictures in Belgian media show a white minivan lying on its side near the tracks, its front badly crumpled. The van was carrying seven pupils with special needs to school. Two of the teenagers, an adult accompanying them, and the van's driver were all killed. Another two students were badly injured. A spokesman from the railway operator Infrabel said CCTV footage showed the barriers at the level crossing were down and traffic lights were red, so it's not known how the van ended up on the tracks. The train driver reportedly applied the emergency brake but was unable to avoid the collision.
8: The military governor of Ituri province in the Democratic Republic of Congo, the epicentre of the current Ebola outbreak, has likened the struggle to contain the virus to a war which they lack resources to fight. Johnny Luboya Nkashama called for health officials to step up efforts to, as he put it, prevent Ituri descending into catastrophe. Prosecutors in Germany say a prominent actor and presenter accused of spreading fake AI-generated sexualized images of his TV star ex-wife is now also under investigation for alleged domestic violence. The claims against Christian Ullmann by his former wife Colleen Fernandez sparked a national outcry and protests in several cities. BBC News.
1: Hello and welcome to NewsHour from the BBC World Service. Coming to you live from London, I'm Regini Vaidyanathan. A few days ago, the signs from the US were that a long-term ceasefire with Iran was imminent. As the hours passed, the tone appeared to change. President Trump told negotiators to take their time to get it right. But as the diplomacy continued, the US announced it had launched fresh strikes on southern Iran, targeting missile sites and boats attempting to place mines. It said the strikes overnight, Monday into Tuesday, were an act of self-defence. Well, Tehran says it will retaliate and accuses the US of illegal and unjustified actions. All of this as we've had another statement from Iran's supreme leader. This was Iranian state television this morning reading a warning from Mojtaba Khamenei that there would be no safe haven for US forces in the Middle East.
10: With regards to the cooperation of Islamic countries, what is certain is that the clock cannot be turned back and that the nations and lands of the region will no longer be a shield for American bases. Moreover, America will no longer have a safe place in the region for mischief and the establishment of military bases. And day by day, it will drift further from its former position. The shaky Zionist regime, too, will move closer to the end of its ominous existence.
1: Well, that was announced by the newsreader, as you heard there. And it is, of course, worth pointing out that Khamenei has not been seen in public since he became Ayatollah. That was after his father was killed in a US strike at the end of February. Well, let's get the latest on all of those developments by going to our correspondent, Amir Nader, who's been watching developments from Jerusalem. Good to talk to you, Amir. First of all, just tell us the latest.
11: Well, as you've mentioned, we've seen these US strikes on the south of Iran. Vessels supposedly laying mines in the waterway around the Straits of Hormuz and indeed missile sites on the south. We know from US media that US intelligence believes that in this roughly 6-7 week ceasefire period that we've had, that the Iranian government has restored access to about 30 of its 33 missile launch sites along that southern border it has with the waterway. And it's unclear really what's led to these strikes overnight. As you've mentioned, the US has called it self-defense. I think there'll be some seeing this as a one of a number of outbursts of violence throughout the ceasefire period, with both sides trying to reassert their sort of aggressive posturing and indicating that they are both prepared to return to fighting should ceasefire negotiations break down. As you've mentioned, Iran has already commented saying it reserves the right to respond. It's claimed to have shot down a US drone and that it's fired at a US fighter jet. And then we've had a report in the past hour or two of a tanker in the waterway near Oman that has been damaged in an explosion. It's unclear if it was directly targeted or if it hit a mine. The crew are unsafe, but just goes to indicate how high the tensions remain along the waterway.
12: OK, Amir Nader, thank you very much for that update. So what is the mood on the ground in Iran? Well, Fouad Izadi is Professor of International Relations at the University of Tehran, which we must point out is aligned with the regime. He's been speaking to the BBC's Sarah Montague.
2: You know, we are getting used to this. So and every time we have a delegation negotiating, the United States starts attacking the Iranian side. So there are a lot of people in Iran that are basically questioning why are we even negotiating with the United States after all these previous attempts that have failed. I don't know if BBC is covering this, but every night we have millions of people coming to the streets. This is what Netanyahu actually asked Iranians to do. And they are doing that, but they're shouting against Trump and Netanyahu.
13: Of course, the United States has said that the strikes were in self-defense because of mine laying and that it doesn't affect the ceasefire. Do you think it does affect the ceasefire? Do you think it does affect negotiations?
2: You know, on the second day of the ceasefire, the United States announced blockade of Iranian ports, which is an act of war under international law. When you say you are doing ceasefire, you are not supposed to fire.
13: Okay, so what then are the chances that the talks going on at the moment will lead to something?
2: The hope that Iranians have is that Trump realizes this is a failed policy. He's not going to be able to take over Iranian oil. As he said he would like to do, he wouldn't be able to change Iran's borders. The sooner he realizes that, the hope that Iranians have is that he would change course.
13: Right, but what about what many in the rest of the world are just hoping for, which is that the Hormuz Strait is opened again? Do you see this process leading to an opening of the Strait of Hormuz?
2: I think so. It was open before. It will be open once this U.S. blockade is gone.
13: Right. So the oil price, which again today is bumping up at $100 a barrel, do you expect that to come down?
2: Yes. Once the Strait is open, you will see that would come down. And in fact, Iranians would encourage more passage through the Strait because they're going to level a fee at passing ships, and the more ships pass, the more money Iran will make.
13: Okay, so that system of payments will remain?
2: Yes.
13: And what sort of level would you expect that to be at?
2: Normal levels.
13: At the start of the year, there were no payments required.
2: Right. When I say normal, I mean international standards. Australia, Canada, Denmark, Turkey, they all charge fees. The countries that are members of the Convention on Law of Seas call it pilotage fees. Australia, Canada, Denmark, they charge these fees, pilotage fees. It's going to be something similar to what other countries have done for many years.
13: Isn't it blackmail when it's pay us this or we'll bomb you?
2: It is not blackmail. It's called pilotage fees. If you call pilotage fees blackmail, I don't think you use that in English. This is new English, but pilotage fees are pilotage fees. Right. And Iran will charge that fee because Iran is responsible for the security of the Strait of Hormuz.
12: That's Fouad Izadi from the University of Tehran speaking to my colleague Sarah Montague. Well, all of this as Iran's President Masoud Pezeshkian has ordered the restoration of global internet access, nearly 90 days, of course, after it was cut off at the start of the US-Israeli war on the country. Well, for most of the year, the vast majority of Iranians have had access only to domestic websites. Of course, you may remember those shutdowns at the start of the year during anti-government protests, and then, of course, again, as the bombardments began. Well, let's speak now to Amir Rashidi, the Director of Digital Rights and Cybersecurity at Mian.org. That's a human rights group which focuses on Iran. Welcome to NewsHour, Amir. Tell us what you think is happening at the moment, because I'm seeing reports now from the internet monitoring group NetBlocks that there is now the partial restoration of internet connectivity in Iran. So is your understanding that things are now coming back on?
14: I think it still is too early to say it's been restored or even partially restored, but that's true. We are seeing some traffic coming out from Iran, in particular from IRIB, Iran National State TV and Radio, and some ISPs like Asiatek. So it looks like Pezeshkian's order, which was challenging the court, finally getting somewhere.
12: And how effective has this internet blackout been?
14: So the internet is being shut down in Iran for about, I guess, almost half of the year. It was in January 1st in response to the protests and then the war. And basically that means you have no access to anything that in any ordinary life you need to do. You don't have to access to the information, to education, to, you know, health services. It's like you're being trapped in your house. And, you know, the only way getting out is maybe jumping out from the window. If you're lucky and take the risk, you might get out, but you might also being caught by the doorman or something like that.
12: Yeah, and you talk about that and the ways people can get access. And we, of course, heard much more about the use of Starlink in the country.
14: That's true. Starlink is actually one of the way that people can get access to the internet. But, of course, it comes with its own challenges, security challenges, because having a Starlink is equal to running espionage operation for Israeli and American, according to the Iranian law. But also financial challenges as well. It's very expensive, and not everyone in this current economic situation can afford to buy a Starlink.
12: You talk about the economy, and of course, so many people in Iran rely on the internet to be able to do business.
14: That's true. That's true. Three main group of people actually being impacted the most. One, those who are selling internet traffic, like ISPs, internet provider, mobile operator. So they are being impacted a lot. That's why they have increased the price of internet traffic. And also they start to sell something they call it Internet Pro, which was a way to getting access to the internet during the internet shutdown. And then service provider like Iranian version of Amazon, Digicala, and, you know, this kind of company providing service, for them mainly it's a security challenge, because during the internet shutdown, you cannot get security patches and updates. So that's a security cost. And finally, people who are selling their home product on Instagram or social media, right? But mainly women who are producing things at home, like, you know, handmade thing, and trying to reach customers through Instagram. So when you don't have access to Instagram and your customer, they don't have access to Instagram, basically means your business is being shut down.
12: And Amir, let me ask you this, because we've seen it with other countries as well. How much is the Iranian government using the internet and shutting it down as a way to suppress human rights?
14: That's one of the main tools they have at their disposal. Look, internet has been shut down in Iran, I guess, at least 12 times. Sometimes some of those internet shutdowns have been national-wide internet shutdowns. Some of it was even focused on a particular neighborhood. And mostly all of it were in response to a national protest, a protest going on inside the country. So that's the first thing they do. As soon as they see some sort of protest, no matter if it's, you know, limited in the neighborhood or it's a national wide, the first thing they do is shutting down the internet to block communication, stopping people to mobilize against the government, and obviously having absolute control over the narrative of what's going on in the country.
12: Okay. Amir Rashidi, thank you very much for sharing your thoughts with us on NewsHour. That's Amir Rashidi, the Director of Digital Rights and Cybersecurity at Mian.org, a human rights group which focuses on Iran. And we are getting some reports from an internet monitoring group called NetBlocks, which says that the partial restoration of internet connectivity in Iran has begun. That's only one source there. And of course, that's after the president issued an order to reopen internet access in the country. You're listening to the BBC World Service, and this is NewsHour. Coming up, a look at Miles Davis, one of the greatest jazz musicians of all time, what would have been his 100th birthday.
3: Miles Davis was a revolution in himself, how he revolutionized jazz music from the 40s. He created new concepts in form. It's one thing to be an influence, but to create new concepts in form, it really requires genius. This just doesn't come like that. You have to be someone like Picasso to create a new form, a new way, a new medium.
12: Let's recap you with our headlines. And Iran has issued a new warning after the US carried out airstrikes on Iranian missile sites and mine-laying boats. And one of the world's biggest oil companies, BP, has unexpectedly sacked its chairman. Those are your headlines for the moment. And this is NewsHour. This is Regina Vaidyanathan with NewsHour, coming to you live from the BBC in London. Now, a warning that details in this next story are incredibly distressing. The trial of a school assistant accused of sexually abusing young children in his care has begun in Paris. 35-year-old David G is on trial for the sexual assault of five children aged between 3 and 5, as well as the sexual harassment of two of his colleagues. Well, the case is the latest in a series of investigations at nearly 100 creches, nurseries and junior schools in the French capital, where a number of non-teaching assistants have been accused of inappropriate, aggressive or sexualized behaviour. Well, let's join our correspondent in Paris, Hugh Schofield, who has more on this. So first of all, just tell us more about this specific case which goes on trial today.
15: It's the second trial in this crisis, which is how it's being seen here in Paris, in what they call the périscolaire. That means in our school activities, and the thousands of staff are employed in that. The specifics of this case are, as you say, a man, 35, at a particular school who police and investigators have decided needs to face charges of sexualized touching of children. The details of it all are very, very hard to understand or to get to grips with. I haven't seen anyone say exactly what he's alleged to have done, but the general charge is one of touching, sexualized behavior towards the children, and indeed to a couple of his colleagues. It's in a very, very important case because there are other cases coming up behind this, and of course in any affair of this nature, not only are emotions very, very highly charged, but also, you know, what constitutes proof in law is at issue here as well. I mean, much of what is alleged against this man is from the words and lips of children who are maybe 3, 4, 5 years old. Can that stand up in a court of law?

0: They have these long night ceremonies where people really trance for hours.
1: I remember the first time I really heard real Gnawa music live, that my hair stood up on my arms, and I just knew that I was experiencing something incredibly special. That feeling, that excitement, we get there every time.
0: If you have any kind of bad feeling, if you're even sick, then come to any of these shows and you will be healed. And it's not a scam, you know, it's for real.

0: 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Ending that interview, BBC's Martin Venard speaking to Daniel Friedman and Amino Belyamani. And they're going to be playing at Ronnie Scott's Jazz Club in London in June. A quick reminder, you can listen to NewsHour whenever you like. 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

0: Coming up on NewsHour in the next 30 minutes. Four people have been killed in a collision between a train and a school minibus in Belgium. As India and the UK see temperatures soar, are governments doing enough to keep us cool? We hear from the UN. And on what would have been jazz legend Miles Davis's 100th birthday, we speak to the guitarist John McLaughlin, who played with him. All of that coming up after the BBC News.
1: BBC News with Danielle Yawovietska. Iran's Revolutionary Guard say they have the right to retaliate against violations of the ceasefire after the US carried out renewed airstrikes on Iranian missile sites and boats. They also said their air defence units had shot down a US drone and fired at a fighter jet. The US has not confirmed this. Meanwhile, the UK's Maritime Trade Operations Centre, which monitors international shipping routes, says a tanker has reported an external explosion off the coast of Oman. The vessel and its crew are reported to be safe. The chairman of the oil giant BP, Albert Manifold, has been removed less than a year into his job. A senior director said the board had learned of unacceptable governance oversight and conduct issues. Britain's Prime Minister Keir Starmer says his government will put together a game-changer policy to take on social media giants to protect children. Today sees the end of a government consultation on the issue. A train has collided with a school minibus in Belgium, killing four people. The incident happened at a level crossing in East Flanders. The military governor of Ituri province in the Democratic Republic of Congo, the epicentre of the current Ebola outbreak, has likened the struggle to contain the virus to a war which they lack resources to fight. Johnny Laboya and Kashama called for efforts to be stepped up to tackle the outbreak. Four of the world's leading economies have agreed to cooperate on acquiring critical minerals in what appears to be an effort to reduce their dependency on China. Foreign ministers from the US, India, Japan and Australia declared their intention at a meeting in Delhi. German prosecutors say a prominent actor and presenter accused of spreading AI-generated sexualized images of his TV star ex-wife is now also under investigation for alleged domestic violence. Christian Ullmann denies any wrongdoing. BBC News.
0: Welcome back to NewsHour. Four people have been killed in a collision between a train and a school minibus in Belgium. Seven secondary school children, a chaperone and the driver were on a level crossing when the accident happened in Buggenhout. Well, the children reportedly attended a special needs school. Thomas Bijken is a spokesperson for the Belgian National Rail operator Infrabel.
2: We have the images of our technical camera, and on those images we can see that the level crossing was closed at the moment of the accident, so that means the lights were on red and the barriers were closed. Why did the minivan still proceed to drive further? We don't know. We are trying to understand that, and that's why we are collaborating with the magistrate. Of course, we are trying to understand why this accident, this terrible accident, happened.
0: Well, our Global Affairs correspondent Paul Moss is across the story and joins me in the studio now. So first of all, Paul, what more do we know?
3: Well, I think what we heard there from Thomas Beckard expresses the fact that this really is something of a mystery. I mean, it's only a few hours since the accident took place, so I guess we wouldn't expect to have an exact image of what happened anyway. But yes, the fact that all the signs are that the barriers of this red level crossing were down, the red lights were flashing to tell people not to go through, and yet the driver turned into it. The spokesperson for the company which runs infrastructure has said there was what he called a violent impact between the minibus and a train, and they're suggesting that the minibus was thrown 15 metres in the air. Now, if that's true, it really does show the horrific power of the impact. Obviously, there's messages of condolences coming in from all over. The Belgian Interior Minister said, my thoughts go out to the victims. I wish the injured much strength. And the EU chief Ursula von der Leyen posted today, Europe grieves with Belgium. I mentioned injured there. There are five people with very serious injuries, although we're told that their lives are not in danger.
0: And Paul, what do we know about the record in Belgium when it comes to these sort of collisions?
3: Well, Belgium does actually have quite a high rate of accidents involving level crossing. You've got to understand this is a very small country, but with a very large and therefore dense railway network crisscrossing towns and villages. Now, according to the Reuters news agency, since 2021, there have been 168 accidents at level crossings in Belgium. in which 36 people have died. I should say, though, that level crossings are internationally recognised as a dangerous point for accidents. Here in Britain, for example, they've got a programme of closing level crossings for that reason. In fact, nearly 2,000 level crossings have been closed in the last decade and a half. And there are particularly horrific accidents at level crossings in countries which have a poor safety record generally, countries like India, but also in the UK, the US and Australia. If you read about these accidents at level crossings, what you do find is that generally it is the road user that's blamed for the accident, some error there, rather than error with the train operators. But I don't want to suggest that at this moment we know that about today's accident. It is, as we were hearing from Thomas Becker, still quite a mystery what happened.
0: Indeed, there's so much we don't know, but thank you very much for bringing us up to date on what we do there. Four people killed in a collision between a train and a school minibus in Belgium. You're listening to NewsHour from the BBC. I'm Regini Vaidyanathan. Well, parts of the world are experiencing record-breaking heat this week. In India, temperatures in the capital, Delhi, registered the hottest May Day in the last 2 years and the warmest May night in 14 years. And as temperatures cross 45 degrees Celsius, that's 113 Fahrenheit, hospitals in the Indian capital say they're witnessing a rise in patients reporting heat-related ailments, including eye irritation, dehydration-induced headaches and other heat-triggered conditions. Well, this father spoke about the problems his son's having.
4: The child is suffering from diarrhea and vomiting as soon as he eats anything due to the extreme heat. I also suffer from diarrhea 2 or 3 days back, so we are facing a lot of challenges because of the heat.
0: And it's not just in India, because temperature records continue to be broken here in the UK, which is also experiencing record highs and a heat wave. Well, on Monday here in the UK, it hit 34.8 Celsius, that's 94.64 Fahrenheit, in Kew Gardens in southwest London, beating the previous records for May that were set back in 1922 and 1944. And last night, the UK had its hottest May night on record. Now, that's defined by the Met Office here as a tropical night because it was above 20 degrees Celsius, 68 Fahrenheit. Well, Dr. Eleni Mairavili is the Global Chief Heat Officer, what a title that is, for the United Nations Environment Programme, and she's done extensive work on the issue. So I asked her what people should be doing to stay cool in this intense heat.
5: There are a couple of things that they should be doing as soon as temperatures start rising. And one is to avoid peak heat hours, so stay out of the sun between 11 and 4. Hydrate regularly. Cool the body directly whenever possible. So put water directly on the skin, like taking showers. Make sure that you're under shade as much as possible and have light clothing on you. So all of this is like to keep the body cool. Keep your home shaded. So during the day, make sure that you close blinds and curtains and open it up during the night. So the last thing, which is really super, super important, is to look after the vulnerable people, because we have to kind of make sure that we take care of the elderly and the children, the outdoor workers, women. Women are particularly vulnerable.
0: I want to ask you about that point about vulnerable people, because we mentioned India just then. Across India, there are so many low-wage casual workers who have to be outside in the heat to do their jobs. And at least 16 people in the southern state of Telangana have died of heat stroke this summer so far. And what we're seeing is traffic police, for example, talking about solutions in the capital, Delhi, are going to be given solar powered air conditioned helmets to help them deal with the heat. What do you think of initiatives like that?
5: I think we have to do everything and all at once. We have to go from high tech solutions to low tech just to make sure that we can protect as many people as we can.
0: Of course, there's a growing conversation, certainly here in the UK, about getting more air conditioning into people's homes because it's not a standard like it might be in countries, say, like India or America. But of course, even in those places, it comes at a cost, doesn't it?
5: Yeah, and the cost is steep because air conditioning heats up the air even more. So it exacerbates the conditions of heat within urban centers. And also air conditioning creates more greenhouse gas emissions, CO2. Basically, we cannot air condition ourselves out of this overheating planet. It's not a solution. saying that air conditioning does save lives. So I'm not saying that we can't use it, but we should do it very carefully, and we should do it in ways that are efficient and climate friendly.
0: There are concerns, as you mentioned there, about carbon emissions from air conditioning units. So what other ideas and solutions have you looked at?
5: The solutions have to be three layers. It has to be the people, it has to do with governments, and it has to also do with global solidarity. A lot of the onus falls on governments, and the governments have to create cooler cities that will have conditions that are less threatening and more livable for people. For example, as we all know, we need to make our cities much greener and make them more shady. We have to start retrofitting buildings and to figure out how to create shaded conditions again, ventilated conditions again, and insulated conditions so that we make sure that we have the right type of shells in our buildings to cool us down. Governments have to deal with water as a resource and make sure that people have access to water, but also that plants and our trees have access to water during extreme heat. So we need to get our act together and get good coordination and start preparing for the worst.
0: That's Dr. Eleni Mairavili. Now, it's been more than 3 years since Sudan's devastating civil war began, which has seen tens of thousands of innocent people killed. Well, the conflict began following a power struggle between the Sudanese army and a powerful paramilitary group, the Rapid Support Forces, the RSF. Now, a new report from Human Rights Watch says the United Arab Emirates trained Colombian mercenaries before sending them to fight alongside the RSF. Well, Joey Shea is the senior researcher for the UAE for Human Rights Watch, and she joins me now. Welcome to NewsHour. Tell us more about the findings.
6: Our report released today documents how Colombian private military contractors who were recruited in Colombia transited through sensitive UAE military sites and received military training by Emirati nationals in the UAE before they were then deployed to Sudan to fight alongside the RSF in the context of the conflict there. And this evidence adds to a growing body of work linking the UAE's support to the RSF.
0: Mm-hmm. And I'm curious to ask why Colombian mercenaries are allegedly being used.
6: So it's an interesting question. Colombia offers a very fertile recruiting ground for private security firms seeking to hire retired military contractors. This is linked to decades of internal armed conflict, an army with tactical and operational capacity for irregular warfare, and soldiers who retire at a young age. There's also a long history of a relationship between retired Colombian personnel and the UAE, going as far back to 2011 when Mohammed bin Zayed, the current president of the UAE, according to the New York Times, started to create a 800-person foreign legion comprised entirely of Colombian retired military personnel. So these linkages between UAE authorities and Colombian private military contractors have gone back for more than a decade.
0: Okay, and very briefly, if I may, what is the extent of this involvement?
6: We have our legal conclusion is that this is further evidence the UAE is assisting or otherwise substantially contributing to the Rapid Support Forces' capacity to commit war crimes and crimes against humanity.
0: Okay. Joey Shea from Human Rights Watch, thank you very much. And I should say that we have contacted the Foreign Ministry of the UAE. In a statement, they say that they don't permit its territory to be used for recruitment, training, financing or transit of foreign fighters to any conflict, including Sudan. It says, where allegations have been made about specific entities, the relevant authorities have investigated, including by making inquiries with companies cited in open sources. The statement ends, any individual or entity, Emirati or foreign, that were to act in a way that could reasonably be interpreted as providing operational support to an armed non-state actor would be doing so without state authorization, in violation of Emirati law, and would be subject to criminal investigation and prosecution. So a real kind of rebuttal and denial there from the authorities in the UAE to that report from Human Rights Watch there. Now, 9 years ago, one of the most remote and underdeveloped communities in one of Africa's poorest economies, Sierra Leone, received an unexpected windfall. Villagers in Koyadu unearthed one of the biggest rough diamonds that had ever been discovered. Well, Ed Butler was there just after that discovery, and he's returned to see how the sale of that diamond has impacted those involved.
7: This was the scene on the day, in early 2018, that Koyadu learnt its so-called peace diamond had sold at auction for some $6.5 million.
8: We be feel joy, now we act. We dance, we jubilate, we laugh, we gladdy too much.
7: Komba John Bull was the 15-year-old boy who discovered the stone in a local open-cast pit.
9: At that moment, at that time, I was happy, yes, sir.
7: Komba and other diggers each received over $100,000 for their find. He recalls now how he used the money to try to emigrate to Canada. The application and months of waiting cost him most of his earnings.
9: Even till when a young boy,
10: we are spending lots of money on feeding. We're also going out to bars and enjoying ourselves. Looking back, I think that I could have done better.
7: The Canadian visa was rejected. Komba now works as a welder. But for the wider community in Koyadu, it's perhaps a different story. Pastor Emmanuel Momo, the owner of the pit where the diamond was found, he did a deal with the government in return for him declaring it to them. They would provide the village with much-needed development.
11: They promised all of those things.
12: Yes,
11: a school, a clinic,
12: the clinic,
11: water.
12: Ooh,
11: and a road.
12: Yes.
7: So, did that happen?
13: We want to make the future bright for the people. With education, they can change this community.
7: That's Abubakar Amara, the head teacher at the large new primary school he now runs in the village. With multiple classrooms and solar power, it does feel like a world away from the husk of a building that I saw 9 years ago. A shiny zinc roof on the new maternity clinic also speaks of progress. The village midwife, Judith Sia Lamine, tells me that some 6% of expectant mothers used to die on the roads trying to reach the main hospital in town. They haven't had a single maternal death here since the clinic was built. Pastor Momo is proud of what's been achieved, although he says the government has done the bare minimum to fund the running of these new facilities, which is now paid for by foreign aid money.
14: They know that what they promise, they have never met the promise.
7: The Minister of Mines declined to speak to me about this story, but some do defend the government's record. Martin Rappaport is a philanthropist and campaigner whose charitable support helps maintain the Diamond Peace Project now.
15: We were providing rice, and now the government is providing the food for the children, which is an amazing thing. So what happened is we hooked them into the development cycle and environment.
7: Tell me then, what would you say the legacy of the Peace Diamond has been?
15: It's created a shift in thinking. And it's showing that resources like diamonds can have a real impact on the local communities. You have to have patience to do development properly, and you have to let the people do their own development. The legacy of the Peace Diamond is, in fact, the people.
0: And you can hear more from Ed Butler and the discovery of that huge diamond on assignment here on the BBC World Service or on Radio 4's Crossing Continents. Or you can go to wherever you usually get your podcasts. 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

0: A reminder of our top story this hour. Iran's issued a new warning after the US carried out airstrikes on Iranian missile sites and mine-laying boats. Meanwhile, there has been a partial resumption of some internet access in the country. Earlier on NewsHour, we heard from Amir Rashidi of the human rights activist group Mian.org, who told us of the impact that the blackouts had on the lives of Iranians.
1: You have no access to anything that in any ordinary life you need to do. You don't have to access to the information, to education, to, you know, health services. It's like you're being trapped in your house, and you know the only way getting out is maybe jumping out from the window if you're lucky and take the risk.
0: Another headline that we are watching, and one of the world's biggest oil companies, BP, has unexpectedly sacked its chairman.

Good morning. It is Tuesday, May 26th. I hope everyone is enjoying their summer thus far. You are listening to KDUR Durango, where we are hovering around the top of the hour, 9 a.m., as we do every Tuesday at 9 o'clock. It is time to join Louise Snodgrass and her guest for another episode of Common Air.

0: 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Common Air is a public affairs program bringing local voices and local happenings to the airwaves for La Plata County and beyond. I'm your host, Louise Snodgrass, and today I am joined by Willis Wood, Board of Directors member of Animas River Days and avid kayaker. Every summer, our community gathers along the Animas River at Santa Rita Park to celebrate one of Durango's most exciting outdoor events, Animas River Days. This annual festival brings the community together for a weekend of whitewater competitions, river culture, and outdoor fun that I think truly brings the community all together. And I'm really excited to get into the event this year. There are some new activities happening at Animas River Days. And not only that, we're going to talk about our waterways and river sports in general. So Willis, thank you so much for joining me today.
1: Yeah, thank you so much for having me. Really, really excited to be on the show.
0: Yeah. So let's first dive into a little bit about Animas River Days. What are some qualities of Animas River Days that you want folks to really know before we dive into the nitty-gritty schedule of the day?
1: Well, to begin with, Animas River Days has been going on for a really, really long time, and it's for everyone. So it's for the folks in our community who love to boat, who like to get on the water, who like to be present and enjoy community. We'll have local food vendors. We'll have a bunch of nonprofits out there talking about what they do for the community, as well as athletes on the water doing what they do best. So just come join and see what it's about, whether it's a stroll through a park and just to check out the wares. Think of it kind of as a local Sunday market where you get to watch people do weird, ludicrous things on the water and have a beer. So
0: totally
1: best of both worlds.
0: And it's happening Saturday, May 30th, which is coming up if folks aren't already plugged in. And Saturday is kicking off with a canoe and kayak slalom at 8 a.m.
1: Yeah, so we have a ton of races queued up all day. We'll have events. So you can get there at 8 a.m. I think the beer garden opens at 9:30.
0: Ooh, so, brunch.
1: Yeah. And we have bloodies, kind of anything in between. Mm-hmm. So come have a beer, watch canoe and kayak slalom. It's always a fun event. Competitors go kind of down or up through the gates for a time. That's not one that I participate in, but it's definitely one to watch because that's where the actual skilled athletes participate in. So,
0: yeah, that kind of, Animas River Days in general is pretty special to the community. And how long have you been on the board of directors?
1: This is my last year. I was sort of on the board, but mm-hmm. unfortunately I got called away to go on a river trip and I couldn't say no to that.
0: Right. It's hard to get those permits.
1: It was the Grand Canyon, so I could not say no. So I missed out on fully helping last year, but this year I pushed a bunch of new events through and we're trying to make the music, because it's not only a Saturday event, it's Saturday and Sunday.
0: Mm-hmm.
1: We'll have everyone out there Sunday as well, and a band.
0: Oh,
1: so Safety Meeting is playing on Sunday for our music folks out there. It is a kind of jazzy, up, like funky. You can, you know, hula hoop to it. You can dance. It'll be in the park at Santa Rita.
0: Mm-hmm.
1: So starting early afternoon there, going to about 4:35-ish. So mm-hmm. come enjoy some free music.
0: Yeah, and it's at Santa Rita Park, which the parking gets packed. And
1: yes.
0: So let's talk about those logistics before we get into those new ideas that you have put into the event lineup.
1: So logistically, there's a couple places you can get a free shuttle from. We'll have shuttles coming from downtown, and they'll be running, I believe, every 15 minutes. So you can show up in the downtown lot right there, and the shuttle bus will bring you to Santa Rita. You can also walk. The river trail has been completed this year, so it's an easy cruise into town. Please come on through. If you're walking, remember we don't allow pets, so no dogs, mm-hmm. cats, iguanas, birds.
0: Darn, I was going to bring my cat.
1: Yeah.
0: Well, since you have been a part of Animas River Days for quite a while, what are some of those new events that you are aware of and have introduced?
1: So Saturday is always fun. Like I said, we start early with some of the competitors going hard and slalom. Then it moves on to one of the newer events, which will be A hot dog relay.
0: Oh my gosh. Yes. Can you expand on that?
1: Yeah. So everyone loves hot dogs. It is 2026 United States. And that's just, that's what we're about here. So we're going to do a mass start. The goal of this race is chaos. It'll be a free event. So whether you're a paddleboarder, pack rafter, kayaker, canoer, whatever craft you have, I encourage you to grab it when you hear our announcer down at the park. Say, hey guys, we're going to do a hot dog relay soon. Come on out. Does not matter your level of experience. I encourage you, regardless, if you're like, hey, this is my first year doing whitewater stuff, come play. It's going to be a low water year, so it's going to be safer. It'll be more fun to have more folks involved. We'll go to the top of the park. We will, you know, make sure everyone's wearing their PFDs, helmets, and such. We'll do a mass start, and I'll ask everybody to aim for the gates. So ideally, we're going to have, you know, 20-plus participants at the top aiming for gates, whether they're rafts, kayaks, etc., bumping and grinding their way down. Hopefully, we're going to say no hitting, but, like, you know, some light shoulder-to-shoulder contact is encouraged, and they'll make their way all the way down to the park where they'll ditch their boat, speed walk to the... We're going full summer lifeguard rules, so both
0: speed
1: feet,
0: walking only.
1: Yeah, both feet have to remain on the ground at all times. To our announcer's booth, where we'll give you a hot dog. Said hot dog has to be consumed, and then you make your way back up to the top, where you tag your teammate, and the race resumes from there. So,
0: oh my gosh!
1: Ideally, you're in front because the hot dog is with a bun, so it's
0: right.
1: The hot dog holder, you know. So I'm hoping we'll see some folks in the middle struggle with the hot dog eating, and then at the top just kind of like make things chaotic overall.
0: Right.
1: I think it's going to be a weird mix of people who are moving really, really fast, the kayakers to the rafts that are just kind of getting in the way, almost acting as bumpers in a pinball setup.
0: What time is that going to happen?
1: We haven't fully selected the time, but we'll have that on our website soon. So
0: cool.
1: All the events are listed on the website, and you can sign up there.
0: Mm-hmm.
1: Otherwise, the other new event will be Sunday. It's called Big Balls.
0: Mm.
1: So pretty apt description in that it is an event where we are going to randomly assign people to a team. You will have a yoga ball of a color. You have to direct your yoga ball downstream while inhibiting other folks' yoga balls from making the same progress.
0: Oh my gosh.
1: So you can throw, hit, like push their yoga ball out of the way. You want their yoga ball to move as slow as possible downstream while you and your team are competing to move yours down. And we'll do a couple rounds of that.
0: Mm-hmm.
1: So that one's going to kind of just be, I think, Sunday morning pre-show. So
0: I'm
1: pre-concert.
0: Seeing 10 to 10:30. Yeah.
1: 10 to 10:30. So... And then prior to that, so that one's a pretty straightforward event. Just get a big ball downstream.
0: Mm-hmm. And there is a recommendation to wear full face helmets.
1: Yes. So for some events, big balls is one where like you could take a ball to the face. It's a yoga ball. I don't think it'll be all that bad. Another event, which is on Saturday, Boater Cross, it's one I'll be competing in, as well as all the new events, if I have time throughout my other responsibilities of the day. But Boatercross is one where my first time competing in that event, I remember just, you know, heart kind of pounding. I'm sitting there. I look to my left, and then I look to my right, and I see that all the other competitors are wearing mouth guards. And I think to myself, I, one, don't have a mouth guard, and two, I may be in a little bit over my head because Boatercross is an event where anything goes. So I like to start typically with my paddle on the other person's life jacket because you start side by side by side, and you just have to push off, go downstream, and there's downstream and upstream gates. So certain gates, folks are coming down through while folks are coming out of. So ideally, you can hit the person with your boat, shoulder, etc., knock them over, cause them to flip, and then make your way down. So full face helmets for that one, maybe more so, but big balls is kind of one of our fun, more friendly events. And then another event, this one is for everyone, family, etc., is called Smelter Ball. It will be a combination of basketball and rafting. It is an all-day event Saturday, so you'll just come up to our ladies that are running the event space and sign a waiver. All events we will need a waiver signed for. Mm-hmm. Unfortunately, with paddling and paddling sports, it can – ideally, everyone ends up smiling.
0: But there's risk.
1: Yeah, with a full set of teeth is my goal. And we don't want summer teeth, you know, some over here, some over there.
0: Oh, my God.
1: But we do want everyone to be smiling and having fun. So raft or smelter ball, we encourage any craft. And basically, you're going to have a person on the front of your boat. As you go through Smelter Rapid, we would like to see the person on the front of the boat jump off and throw a basketball through a hoop. And so I'm expecting belly flops, people just trying to stand up on the front of rafts and falling off before even making it. I'm expecting, you know, just more chaos.
0: Right.
1: And fails in general. Mm-hmm. And I think it's going to be nice because not only do they have to score, there'll be a hula hoop hanging, so they'll have to jump off, get as much distance as they can, and push it through. Each competitive group gets two chances. You can win some swag, beers, and other items. But not only do you have to ideally make the shot for points, but you have to recover the person swimming before corner pocket, which is the rapid just around the corner.
0: Mm-hmm.
1: So don't recover your person, no points.
0: Mm. That's a lot of fun because I think when people think of Animas River Days, I mean, it is a community event, but a lot of people think, well, I can engage by doing the River Parade, which is kind of all day Saturday, but then there's the viewing party closer to the end of the day. But it sounds like there are more ways for the community to have a lot of fun at the Santa Rita Park.
1: Agree. These are events that aren't designed for our athletes that are like on a circuit who are going, you know, Whitewater Fest to win serious money. A lot of our other events do come with serious cash prize purses. I think last year, because a fellow competitor got disqualified during boat across, I walked away with $100. So I was pretty excited about that. But our other events, these newer ones, are going to be free to very, very low cost entry, which will allow kind of anyone to compete. Just know that we'll have all of our events done before the 4 o'clock parade kind of gets started. So come play a little smelter basketball with us, come hang out, have a beer. It is fun to just hang around the park, set your shuttles, do all your drinking, have a designated driver, and then go join your folks to the parade. With it being a low water year, I would love to see more floaties, kind of other weird contraptions going downstream. I don't know legally what I would encourage folks to do.
0: Yeah, but PFD for sure.
1: PFD, maybe a helmet. The water isn't the warmest, but I think we'll see a bunch of weird crafts. I think we're even talking about doing a blow up like pool toy rodeo.
0: Oh, fun.
1: On Sunday. So maybe just throw some pool toys out and just have a little bit of a rodeo to just increase participation. Mm-hmm. So we encourage folks to just come up and say, hey, I heard about these events on the radio, or hey, I'm interested. Just ask the folks that are putting on the events. We just ask for a waiver, and then we'll tell you time, where to be. Just come early Saturday, 9-ish, and I guarantee you can get signed up and have a good time.
0: Yeah, if folks want to check out some of the events and get some more details about the new events, animusriverdays.com is where to find you. And then I'm sure things are on Facebook as well.
1: Things are on Facebook, Instagram, all the socials.
0: Yeah, I am super excited. I mean, I was giggling pretty hard at some of the new events and imagining my personal friend group getting involved in those ways. We're all obsessed with hot dogs right now. It is the hot food item of the summer. So, folks, if you're just tuning in, I am here with Willis Wood, a board member for Animas River Days and avid kayaker, boatercross competitor. And we are talking about Animas River Days. We just talked about some of the fun new events that are coming up that folks in the community can get involved in if you are not a serious athlete on a circuit, which is serious athletes. I'm sure Durango has so many of them.
1: And these serious athletes can just, you know, they can be serious, but they can also be in costume.
0: Mm-hmm.
1: That is encouraged. I think costumes add a little bit of strength of character and skill points, because if you lack the skill, the more confident and you look in the costume, the more skill you theoretically can have.
2: Mm-hmm.
1: So come try some of these events, wear some weird and wacky things, and yeah, let's see what happens.
2: Dive into that costume closet. I've repeated it many times, but we all have a costume closet.
1: It's vital to living in Durango.
2: yeah, definitely. Well, talking about river sports, what is the river sport community like in Durango from a person who might just be a casual beach goer of the river?
1: So I think there's a wide range. We have the folks that are just kind of floating downstream that you see day to day in the park, that are tubing, out-of-town tourists, the folks. We have so many raft companies and great raft companies in town. There's tons of opportunities to get onto the river and learn more. Four Corners does options for classes, clinics. There is Facebook groups. If you're like, hey, I'm new to this, please post. It's a super, super welcoming community. If we have, you know, trees down in the park, it's not the Ring of Fire that clears them out. It's always local boaters. So it's super, super welcoming. I encourage everyone to like get out there. It goes from that to, you know, our river surfers who are trying to get a wave built, which I'm all for.
2: Mm-hmm.
1: It would get them, you know, out of the park, away from the kayakers. Not that I don't like river surfers, but I think it'd be really cool to have a low water wave in town.
2: Mm-hmm.
1: And then we have those folks, and then all the way to your, you know, expedition style kayakers that you see in the park training, and then they go disappear for the summer to go to Idaho, California to run big waterfalls.
2: Yeah.
1: So it's a pretty diverse scene, because not only do we have the park here in town, we have Vallecito, Bakers, and a bunch of other runs on the Animas itself that are a lot harder and more difficult mm-hmm. in nature.
2: How did you first get involved in kayaking?
1: My roommate thought it would be a great idea. He's like, yeah, man, you have this. You know, I was a skier at the time, so I just had this false confidence going into it,
2: mm-hmm.
1: and he threw me in a boat, no roll skills, could not roll, and I quickly became an Animas team swim member. So mm-hmm. swimming, you know, 2-3 days a week while I was getting used to it. It's a scary, intimidating sport. Being upside down, underwater, no air, in cold water is not the most welcoming environment versus areas of the southeast where the water is warm, you can swim, and it's nice. Here, not so much,
2: mm-hmm.
1: but it has since transferred from, you know, I've gone from swimming all the time to I haven't swam in a year, knock on wood, trying not to swim anytime soon. I've been lucky enough, last May I was in Idaho at this time running a bunch of big whitewater, and then this past weekend actually I got to run the upper with a big group of friends,
2: oh, cool.
1: So that's always a beautiful special time because it's, like I said, low water year.
2: Yeah,
1: but the stoke is still there.
2: Yeah, definitely. I'm thinking about the equipment that is kind of, I mean, even for some folks that might seem like a barrier to entry to kind of navigate what they need for certain sports. There is an auction that is going to be happening at Animas River Days.
1: Mm-hmm. So if you're already in the sport, the auction, I would say, is the place to look because
2: mm-hmm.
1: it has all the items you need. Dry tops, rafts. The raft setup, by the way, is if you don't have a raft setup, I'll sell you mine and I will buy this new one that is on auction. It is an incredible, incredible deal. The oars have topo. The straps are beautiful. It's amazing, amazing setup. So you can, I think the starting bid is $6,000, but it has a $10,000 MSRP. So last year, it went just above the bid price with people just going up a dollar. So get on the website. It closes Sunday right after River Days. We'll continue to shout it out during River Days. But there's dry tops. For those that don't kayak or play in whitewater, there are bike tunes from Pedal to Peaks. There's a bunch of other really, really great options at more than half price. Maria's Bookstore has some stuff donated. So there's tons of local businesses that contributed. 11th Street, for example. So if you want to have drinks after River Days, before River Days, or just take someone you know on a date, it's a good way to get stuff you're already going to spend money on for cheaper.
2: Yeah, the auction is open right now. I'm looking through some of these items, and there's even chacos on there. There's really fun river tubes, and some of your essentials that you need for, you know, being on the water or just being outside in general, which I think is really awesome, and supports Animas River Days and some of the work that you do.
1: Mm-hmm. We are a nonprofit, mm-hmm. so we've been put in this community. I think you said 1985.
2: Yeah,
1: is how long this event has been going for, which is crazy to think that we're going strong, and the goal is to keep it going and bring more and more folks that are not river people. Kayaking, I would argue, and whitewater as a whole, especially with having the river in town, is a great thing to get into. Whether it's inflatable or a tube, it's pretty easy to get on the river where we live. So find a craft that can take you down and get with your group of friends and do it safely.
2: And this festival is zero waste, just to put it out there. No dogs, cats, or pet raccoons, according to the website. No pets at all. And that zero waste event is pretty important because you are also doing some valuable education, or at least bringing the community to appreciate our waterways. So can you talk a little bit more about some of the educational side or the work that is being done to promote keeping our waterways healthy?
1: Yeah, so obviously zero waste events are super, super important. We are using recycled cups. All the plates, cutlery, and everything else that you're using is compostable. We're working with Farm to Table, have all the buckets for any of our food vendors. We ask the nonprofits that are there doing their work, advertising, to have, you know, don't just spam people with paper. Don't just give away stuff. We'll have trash cans divided up, and then we actually have volunteers going through these trash cans. So please, please, please, there'll be signage on how to sort your items. Please make it easy on our volunteers to sort. We're going to ask you to sort them, but then we'll have volunteers further sort them. So mm-hmm. with the goal of being zero, zero waste. So everything to stay out of the landfill as much as possible.
2: Mm-hmm. Appreciate our rivers and volunteer at Animas River Days. You can sign up.
1: Yes.
2: What volunteers do you need?
1: Sign up is still open. So there's always folks, whether it's just staking out tents in the beginning. I believe we have medical staff would be great. Like we mentioned, it is a risk sport. I think a couple years ago, we did have someone lose a tooth.
2: Oh,
1: so not... Don't want to repeat that one, but some light medical staff would be amazing, and just general volunteers. If you're looking for a couple hours or want to come hang out, learn a little bit more about the river, River Days, please, please come hang out.
2: Mm-hmm. Yeah. You can find that volunteer setup, again, on the website, and you could even, you know, score an Animas River Days t-shirt.
1: Yeah, so you get some Animas River Days t-shirts. You also get that for signing up for the events. So
2: Oh.
1: Not the

0: I'm a huge Bloody Mary fan, but I think tequila is my preferred.
1: Oh, okay.
0: So Bloody Maria, but...
1: That's nice. So tell me a little bit about how being a part of Animus River Days and even just kayaking and getting into a river sports, river sport has deepened your appreciation of our water.
0: So I think kayaking, we look at it as an individual event, or because you're in a kayak, you're by yourself, but it's a pretty community-based thing, or at least with that group you're going with, you have to have a ton of trust, because whether you're getting pinned, stuck, swimming at certain rivers or even just a little bit further north and some of on the Animus itself, if you swim, the likelihood of serious injury or death is high.
1: Mm-hmm.
0: And having a team that you trust and know is always good, and it's comforting. So, you know, the folks that I went out with this past weekend to the Upper Animus, we had someone swim. It was this person's first time on the river. She ended up crushing the rest, but had one unfortunate swim, which was not ideal, but we were able to recover her safely, get her boat. And it's that community, that friendship that then grows into Animus River Days, because it's a party event, yes, but it's also just kind of a peaceful, fun time to sit around and appreciate the river and everything it does for us in Durango. For me, the river is always a way of life. I always look forward to spring because it's a time of growth and a time where I'm able to get out, pursue challenging whitewater and pursue, you know, fun with friends, all the while trying to be safe and present, because for me, kayaking is one of those few times where I feel the most present.
1: Mm-hmm. And kind of generating a respect for the power of water.
0: Yeah, water is scary.
1: Water is scary. I mean, water is carving canyons and flooding communities.
0: Yeah.
1: We just experienced the power of water here in La Plata County for sure, and Archuleta.
0: Yeah, the Vallecito stuff was pretty crazy this past fall. The water raged up to 5,000 CFS,
1: mm-hmm.
0: which is wild to see, and then impacted the Animus in the same way. So we had boulders moved around. I know I was lucky enough to get out and go paddle during that time, but
1: mm-hmm.
0: it's wild to be floating down river next to a 40-foot log.
1: Mm-hmm.
0: But at the same time, it's pretty beautiful.
1: Yeah. Well, thank you so much for joining me on the show today. Just to recap, Animus River Days is May 30th and May 31st. There are events happening all day. That's Saturday and Sunday. And there are some really fun community events. We've
0: yes,
1: got the hot
0: please.
1: Dog relay. And then...
0: Big Balls,
1: mm-hmm.
0: which is obviously, as it sounds,
1: come fun.
0: Hit a, fun. Yes. And then raft or smelter slam. So mm-hmm. people jumping out of boats, ideally belly flopping and scoring points.
1: And then you also have that, I mean, we didn't even talk about it, but there's that stand-up paddleboard race as well.
0: There's a stand-up paddleboard race. There is so many events. I encourage you, regardless of your craft, if you're a pack raft, if you're a SUP person, if you're a kayaker, if you're a rafter, to go on our website and check out our events there.
1: Mm-hmm.
0: That way you'll have a full list of everything. And all these new events are open form. So this raft basketball event, I would love to see someone supping down through the Whitewater Park with someone on the front of their paddleboard, shooting a shot, kayak, likewise. All these events, these new ones in particular, we want to see more and more people
1: mm-hmm.
0: to join us for fun.
1: Yeah. Well, I hope to see everyone out there to join on the fun and appreciate the Animus River and river culture and just how wonderful our waterways and how lucky we are to have them here in the region.
0: Yeah, I'll see everyone at River Days.
1: Yeah, thank you for joining me this morning, Willis. It was so wonderful to have you here to share all of your knowledge and passion for water and river sports. Folks, that is it for our program today. You can catch this episode on Apple Podcast and also basically wherever you find your podcast, please share it with folks so that we can build Stoke around this awesome community event and get more people to participate in these fun new events and just all the events in general. You can also catch more Common Air on Tuesdays at 9 a.m. on KDOR Durango 91.9.

0: Has your family consumed its lump of coal today? One of the most perverse presidential moves ever is Trump's big government decree to force-feed King Coal to Americans. Proclaiming an energy emergency, he unilaterally ordered 5 electric utilities to reopen their old coal-burning power plants. These are toxic bombs. They continuously spew mercury, carbon dioxide, and a mix of other killer pollutants into our air, water, and bodies. Mercury emissions are especially vicious, causing early death in adults and permanent IQ damages to fetuses and children. Even the president's own health secretary has excoriated mercury pollution from coal-fired utilities as, quote, the most powerful neurotoxin we know of in the universe. That's why we the people have rebelled against the greed of coal barons in past years, finally replacing their deadly fuel with wind power, solar, and other renewable energy sources, which also lowers consumers' electric bills. So why push to reimpose a horrific corporate poison that the people have already rejected and that progressive utilities have moved beyond? Crass corruption. By hailing dirty coal as beautiful while demonizing and defunding clean energy, Trump has been showered with millions of dollars from old-line coal profiteers. And, never underestimate vanity, he even got a custom-made crown from the polluters, hailing him as the, quote, undisputed champion of beautiful clean coal. This is Jim Hightower saying, after America began replacing coal with clean energy, mercury pollution plummeted. But by restarting coal-fired utilities last year, Trump has already increased mercury emissions by 9%. Since he tries to merchandise everything, though, you might be able to buy an autographed lump of coal from him. The Hightower Radio Lowdown is made possible by you subscribers to Jim Hightower's Lowdown on Substack. Find us at jimhightower.substack.com.
1: 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I am Douglas. I am on the team of people who will be sitting in for Margie this morning. It's Timbuktu and beyond, playing music from all over the continent of Africa, commencing with cool, recently issued music from Zigzag Band. The record is titled Chigio Music Kings from the years 1987 to 1998, and this was kind of a form of reggae, if you will. And the track we are going to start off is Ni Dari Mano. This is Timbuktu and Beyond on KDUR. Mm-hmm.

KDR Durango. That track was titled Endahina from Hailumergia and the Wiliest Band from their record Te Zeta. Prior to that, Zigzag Band with Nidarimano from Chigio Music Kings 1987 to 1998. Cool old school proto-African reggae. Great stuff. This is Timbuktu and Beyond. I am Douglas. I am on the team of folks who are sitting in for Margie this morning. 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We're going to keep the music going. Here's some new stuff from WITCH, which is an acronym for We Intend to Cause Havoc. The closer to their new record, Sogalo, it is Machorizo here on KDUR.

KDUR Durango. That was music from Coco Roco, the record Tough Times Never Last, the track My Father in Heaven. Prior to that, Bombino with Imuhar from the record Nomad, that is released from the Nonesuch label group. Let's see, that record is from 2013, which is great. That's become a personal favorite. And we commence that set with Witch, W-I-T-C-H. We intend to cause havoc, doing Machorizo. It's the closer to their new record, So Galo. This is Douglas sitting in for Margie. I'll be here spinning music from the continent of Africa until 11 o'clock, at which point Liggett will take over until noon. KDUR is brought to you with member support and with help from the Gay and Lesbian Fund for Colorado, a proud supporter of public radio stations that provide trusted news and promote nonpartisan civic participation to ensure a healthy democracy. More information on the Gay and Lesbian Fund for Colorado can be found online at gayandlesbianfund.org. 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Today's Coffee Break CD today is Hope, all caps, 2 exclamation points, by Angelique Kidjo. This is KDUR.

That concludes today's coffee break, brought to you by Classified Records, Durango's newest record store, located at 125 East 10th Street, now open Tuesday to Sunday from 10 a.m. to late, closed on Mondays. The coffee break CD today was Hope by Angelique Kidjo. I'm Douglas, sitting in for Margie. This is Timbuktu and Beyond. I'll be with you until 11 o'clock, at which point Bryant will be taking over to get us up into Democracy Now! At noon. We have new reissued music from Wells Fargo. It's the title track to their record, Watch Out.

I know it all small down a little. Don't shy away from me, cause it shows all the pain you've buried inside. I can feel there's something words cannot describe. Like when you move, it all moving. I bet it's divine.

KDUR Durango, new music from Tommy Wah. That was God Loves When You're Dancing from the Somewhere Only We Go EP. Prior to that, the late Amadou and Miriam with Tanu from L'Amour à la Folie. And we commence a set with reissued music from Wells Fargo, Watch Out, the title track to that one. 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It's about 10:45. 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I'll be with you for another 15 minutes or so until the top of the hour, at which point Brian Liggett will be taking over and DJing until noon. Here's new music from The Cavemen, off of KV in the City. This one's cool because it's featuring the artist that was today's coffee break, Angelique Kidjo. And I believe on her new record, she features The Cavemen. That's a cool collaborative relationship there. 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
1: 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Wednesday, May 27th, 8 p.m. at the Black Heron Lounge, Colab West. Kicking off Thursday, May 28th at 6 p.m. It's the Durango Bluegrass Train on the Durango and Silverton Narrow Gauge Railroad. The Fretliners, Alex Graff Duo featuring Eli Emmett, Lightweight Travelers, High Country Hustle, Humbletown Duo, and the Brothers Santos. 6 p.m. on Thursday at the 11th Street Station, the Van Buskirks. 6 p.m. at Lola's Place on Thursday, Jeff Soul and Jazz. 6 p.m. at the Durango Hot Springs on Thursday, Pete Giuliani and Ross Douglas. 7 p.m. at the American Legion on Thursday, Open Mic Night. Kicking off on Friday at Tico Time and running through the weekend, it's the Rise and Vibes Festival. Thievery Corporation, Collie Buds, The Hip Abduction, and so many more. The Rise and Vibes Festival at Tico Time, Friday, Saturday, and I think Sunday. 5:30 p.m. on Friday at Barron's Creek Vineyard, Pete Giuliani. The Bluegrass Train continues on Friday on the train. Saturday, May 30th, the Rise and Vibes Festival at Tico Time continues. Also on Saturday at noon at 11th Street Station, Ben Gibson. 5 p.m. at the Glacier Club on Saturday, Larry Carver and Jack Ellis. 5 p.m. at the Union Social House on Saturday, yes, no, maybe. 6 p.m. on Saturday, the Durango Bluegrass Train continues. The Fretliners, Alex Graff Duo featuring Eli Emmett, Lightweight Travelers, High Country Hustle, Humbletown Duo, and the Brothers Santos. 6 p.m. on Saturday at the Weminuch Woodfire Grill at Vallecito, it's the Pete Giuliani Band. 7:01 p.m. on Saturday, it's the Durango Barbershoppers annual concert at the Durango High School Theater Auditorium. Sunday, May 31st, 11 a.m., it's Damn the Moon at Durango Coffee Company. Noon at 11th Street Station on Sunday, it's the Sunday Record Brunch Club. 6 p.m. on Sunday at the Diamond Bell Saloon, the Blue Moon Ramblers. This has been the KDUR Concert Calendar, brought to you by 11th Street Station, offering a collection of food trucks with a variety of dining options, coffee, cocktails, live music, and more in downtown Durango. 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

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And that was music from Songhoy Blues off of a release called Heritage and the cut Gata. Yeah, that wrapped that set of music up. 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My name's Bryant, and I'll be your DJ up until 12. Don't go anywhere. Happy to have you here with us on KDUR Durango. New stuff from Tinari Wen.

You are listening to Timbuktu and Beyond here on KDUR Durango. And that was Amy Toff Ra wrapping up a short set that also featured new stuff from Tinariwen. Tinariwen, their record's called Hager. We heard Tad Adanya. And that Amy Toff Ra, we heard the Cut the Prophet off of a release called The Prophet and the Madman. And we thank you for tuning in. 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Yeah, thanks everyone for tuning in this morning. We've got about 28 minutes of music left before we hear Democracy Now. Don't go anywhere. KDUR.

D-U-R, Durango. Orchestra Gold. Wrapping that set up off of a release called Decan. And that was the cut name, NEMA. And this is Timbuktu and Beyond, heard on KDUR Durango, which is the radio station that you are listening to, and it airs every Tuesday from 9:30 until noon. Hey, don't go anywhere. We're going to give something away here in just a few minutes, but listen to this. There's a huge event this Friday, KDUR's Furniture's Art Auction. It's pretty boss. 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That is correct. Thank you, Liggett. The Furniture as Art Auction this Friday, 6 p.m. on campus. Now in its 20-something year. Pretty cool. So, yeah, tickets are going quick. It normally sells out. So, yeah, just be, well, you snooze, you lose is what the kids tell me. Hey, I know I'm not playing bluegrass music. And you can hear bluegrass music on Tuesday nights and sometimes Wednesday mornings here at KDUR. But I do want to try and give away some tickets to a bluegrass event. Now, the bluegrass train is happening this Thursday, Friday, and Saturday. It's six different bluegrass bands performing on our very own Durango and Silverton Narrow Gauge Railroad, not going all the way to Silverton. I think it goes up to, like, Rockwood. I always get confused. Is that Rockwood up there or Rock Ridge? There's a rock neighborhood that's up above, like, you know, Clovis, kind of west of Needham Elementary. And then there's a rock neighborhood up north where the train turns around. That's where the train goes, the rock neighborhood up north. And you got six bluegrass bands on six different cars playing music. Goes on for about 3 hours. And we got a couple tickets to give away to the one that's happening on Thursday night. Maybe you listened to Liggett's program, The Music Lesson, last Friday when he had Alex Graff and Eli Amit, who were two of the performers for this weekend's Bluegrass Train. So anyway, yeah, we got two tickets to give away to the Bluegrass Train for Thursday the 28th. You got to be 21. If you want to go, call me right now in the studio, 970-247-7262. And we can hook you up with a couple tickets for the Bluegrass Train that's happening this week, Thursday. 970-247-7262. First caller. Make it happen. Here's music.

KDUR, Durango. Made Kuti, wrapping up Timbuktu and Beyond for this morning. And I thank everyone for tuning in. Still got those Bluegrass Train tickets if anybody wants them. Call me. Call the studio, 970-247-7262. Otherwise, it'll just go back in the hopper. But yeah, thanks everyone for tuning in to Timbuktu and Beyond for today. I do believe Margie will be back next week. And yeah, stay tuned for Democracy Now! It's coming up in about 90 seconds. 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Coming up in a minute, KDUR Durango.

0: Has your family consumed its lump of coal today? One of the most perverse presidential moves ever is Trump's big government decree to force-feed King Coal to Americans. Proclaiming an energy emergency, he unilaterally ordered 5 electric utilities to reopen their old coal-burning power plants. These are toxic bombs. They continuously spew mercury, carbon dioxide, and a mix of other killer pollutants into our air, water, and bodies. Mercury emissions are especially vicious, causing early death in adults and permanent IQ damages to fetuses and children. Even the president's own health secretary has excoriated mercury pollution from coal-fired utilities as, quote, the most powerful neurotoxin we know of in the universe. That's why we the people have rebelled against the greed of coal barons in past years, finally replacing their deadly fuel with wind power, solar, and other renewable energy sources, which also lowers consumers' electric bills. So why push to reimpose a horrific corporate poison that the people have already rejected and that progressive utilities have moved beyond? Crass corruption. By hailing dirty coal as beautiful while demonizing and defunding clean energy, Trump has been showered with millions of dollars from old-line coal profiteers. And, never underestimate vanity, he even got a custom-made crown from the polluters, hailing him as the, quote, undisputed champion of beautiful clean coal. This is Jim Hightower saying, after America began replacing coal with clean energy, mercury pollution plummeted. But by restarting coal-fired utilities last year, Trump has already increased mercury emissions by 9%. Since he tries to merchandise everything, though, you might be able to buy an autographed lump of coal from him. The Hightower Radio Lowdown is made possible by you subscribers to Jim Hightower's Lowdown on Substack. Find us at jimhightower.substack.com.
1: 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Good afternoon, Durango. My name is Jeff Munger. Welcome to It's All Music. I will be your host for the next 2 hours. I'm here until 3 o'clock this afternoon with a bunch of great rock and roll music of all kinds in store for you, but it is your show, so please feel free to call me if you have any questions, comments, or most importantly, requests. The number here at the beautiful KDUR studios is 970-247-7262. It is 2 minutes past the hour, 1 o'clock. Again, 970-247-7262 is the number here in the studio. I'm going to start the show off today with something from a legendary figure he was when he was with us, from his 2015 remaster of Hunky Dory. This is David Bowie doing Queen Bitch here on KDUR.

KDOR Durango. Very, very powerful music right there from a relatively new artist to the scene. His name is Jesse Wells. I came across him, a business partner of mine turned me on to him about a year ago, and he is very, very talented. That's a very powerful song, as you can tell, called Masks Off here on KDOR. Before that, a band out of the Front Range, Denver, essentially. They're called Jesus Christ Taxi Driver. That was Habit from their excellent new record, Taxi the Rich. New music before that from Shaky Graves. The record's called Fondness, etc. That was No Place to Be. Going back to 2006, before that, the band is Ween, Blue Balloon from their record, La Cucaracha. Brand new music before that. Love the new music, can you tell? They're out of Baltimore. They call themselves Future Islands. That was Find Love from their new record, From a Hole in the Floor to a Fountain of Youth. The late Tommy Bolin, probably one of the most underrated guitar players in the world, doing Savannah Woman from his record Whips and Roses. Bob Schneider out of Austin, Texas, from his new record FAYM. I don't know the acronym at all, but they're all in capital letters. That was Below the City. And we started out way back when with the late David Bowie doing Queen Bitch from Hunky Dory, the 2015 remaster here on KDOR Freeform Radio for Durango and beyond. My name is Jeff Munger. Thanks so much for tuning in today. Hope you like that first set. Got a few more to go, so if there's something you want to toss in there, 970-247-7262. KDOR is supported by the Community Concert Hall at Fort Lewis College. The Concert Hall presents a free performance by Sweet Lizzy Project in downtown Durango at Buckley Park on Thursday, June 25th at 5:30 p.m.

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Well, once again, I have the pleasure of reading a relatively depressing weather report just when it comes to precipitation. We squeezed a little bit of precipitation out of those clouds last night, but not a whole lot. Here is the weather report. As of right now, as of today, from the National Weather Forecast, this afternoon there is a 50% chance of showers and thunderstorms, partly sunny, high near 70. Tomorrow, Wednesday, sunny with a high near 78. Thursday, sunny with a high near 82. Friday, a 10% chance of showers and thunderstorms after noontime, but mostly sunny, a high of 79. Saturday, sunny with a high near 76. Sunday, sunny with a high near 81. Monday, sunny with a high near 84. Temperatures going up. Sun is shining. No rain in the forecast, unfortunately. 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My name is Jeff Munger. Thank you so much for making KDUR a part of your day. 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It's called www.kdur.org. It's not called that. That's what it is, I guess. Anyway, let's get back to the music. This band, probably unfamiliar to a lot of you. They only were familiar to me as of about a year ago, maybe a little more. They're from the UK. They call themselves The Hanging Stars. Their new record, Just a Day, features this tune, The Glass House, here on KDUR.

KDOR Durango. The late Leon Russell, unmistakable voice, and what an incredible talent, and what a loss when he passed away. That was from, I think, arguably the best, for me, the best record he ever did. It's called Leon Russell and the Shelter People. That was Home Sweet Oklahoma, a remastered version of that song here on KDOR. Before that, brand new music from a singer-songwriter new to me from New Orleans. His name is Thomas Dolbaum. That was Rabbits from his record, new record, Birds of Paradise. Loyal listener Jim, want to hear some Tom Petty and the Heartbreakers. There you go, buddy. High in the Morning from Mojo. A record that kind of snuck under the radar by Tom Petty. Really, really good. I highly recommend it. Another new artist to me, Keston Brett, courtesy of Laney Maxson. We're trying to pronounce his name. It's Keston Brett is what they are telling us. Coffee's Cold, the name of that song from his record, Can You Believe It, Folks? Miss Georgia Peach doing Shut Up and Drink Your Beer. Probably hear that a lot around here. That's from her record, Class Out the Ass. Tim Megan Jr. and the 105s, brand new music, a single from them. They are from Chicago originally, but they now call Colorado Springs home. That's Bottom of the Bill. That's a new single from them. I would love to get them to town. They'd be perfect for Durango. So if anybody thinks they would like to house a band for a show, any local watering hole, I'd love to help get them to town. Again, they're from Colorado Springs, Tim Megan Jr. and the 105s. Kathleen Halloran, new music from her, Wolves Like You, the name of the song from her new record, Nobody's Baby. And we started out with the Hanging Stars doing The Glass House here on KDUR, volunteer-powered radio. In very beautiful but very dry Durango, Colorado, my name is Jeff Munger. As always, it is my pleasure. I'm still around for another hour. Just kind of bumped myself off there. It has been, up to this point, let's just put it that way, my pleasure, and will continue to be my pleasure playing music for you for the next hour. So if there's something you want to hear, let me know, 970-247-7262. 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Well, we got to do it again because that's what I do at the break. I like to just touch on the weather in case anybody wasn't around for that first break. But here you go. Tonight, 10% chance of showers before 7 p.m., partly cloudy, lows around 40. Tomorrow, sunny, high near 78. Thursday, sunny, high near 82. Friday, sunny with a 10% chance of rain. Temperatures will get up to 79. Saturday, sunny with a high near 76. Sunday, sunny, high near 81. And Monday, sunny, high near 84. Wow. Yikes. Well, how about we get back to the music? This guy, I mean, I'll never forget the first time I heard of Pete Yorn. I was walking through the, in Santa Monica. It's the 3rd Street Promenade. And this was back when they still had CD stores. And I was hearing this really great music blasting out of the CD store. And I kind of like went and looked in the window. And it had his CD case. It was the record they were playing actually was, I think, his best one. It's called Music for the Morning After. And this is something, though, off his record called Day I Forgot. Another really great song for Pete Yorn is called Crystal Village here on KDOR.

KDWR Durango, the legendary, the late Chuck Berry, doing Let's Do Our Thing Together. That was from San Francisco Dues here on KDWR. Before that, a band called Bucko, single from them, came out, I think, last year sometime, maybe a little later than that. It was called Revolution. New music from Nashville's Natural Child. Love the band. They're excellent. I played When Terry Was a Hippie. Their new record is called Wooden. Almost had a problem spitting that out. Wooden. The queen of alt country, Lucinda Williams, doing Righteously from Live at the Fillmore. Emerson Bruno, Fade to Gray, from his record Sounds for the Restless Mind. And we start out with Pete Yorn doing Crystal Village from Day I Forgot. Here on KDUR, community-supported radio for Durango and La Plata County. My name is Jeff Munger. As always, I like to say it's been my privilege and my pleasure to play music for you. I hope you've enjoyed this show. If there's something you'd like to get in on the last set, 970-247-7262. 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Rather than bore you with the finer details of the weather report, I will just tell you that the rain that we just had, that's it, at least for the next seven to 10 days is what they're saying. I've got here a weather report that takes me right through next Monday, culminating in Monday next week, being sunny with a high near 84 degrees. The temperatures will gradually go up all week long. And there is no rain, unfortunately, in sight. So, again, if there's something you want to hear in this last set, feel free to call. Otherwise, whatever you do, have a great rest of your day and an even better rest of your week. I like to believe that I'll be around to come back next week and do this all over again. Going to start this.

last set off with a band that, man, when they came around, they were hot. And they're still around. I think they're still doing stuff. They might have, like, used up all the wind in their sails, but they're still around. They're called Dawes. This is a song called April 24th. Comes from a record titled Live at Hotel Cafe, 212-2008, here on KDWR. So long, everybody.

Wasn't I just a kid? Moving to Tennessee with an old guitar and eyes full of stars.

0: I'm Dr. Anthony Lizerwitz, and this is Climate Connections. For Will Brownback, owner of Spiral Path Farm in Pennsylvania, growing healthy food starts with growing healthy soil. On his 300-acre organic farm, he adds compost to his fields, and he grows cover crops that he later tills into the soil, where they add nutrients as they decompose. All this organic material helps create rich, loose soil, which benefits his farm in multiple ways. It can soak up more water, so it can reduce flooding and erosion during heavy storms, which are growing more common as the climate warms.
1: Soil with a small amount of organic matter may only be like your kitchen sponge, whereas a soil with more organic matter might be like a sponge you use to wash your car.
0: And the soil does not dry out as fast during dry spells, which are also growing more common in Pennsylvania. What's more, nutrient-rich soil can help plants grow stronger and increase yields. And research shows it can even enhance the flavor and texture of crops.
1: That's what makes a tomato go from, it's a tomato, to, wow, now that's a tomato.
0: So by building healthier soil, he can adapt to changing growing conditions and produce delicious, abundant harvests. Climate Connections is produced by the Yale Center for Environmental Communication. To learn more about climate change, visit climateconnections.org.
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0: 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Three 16 in the afternoon. You're listening to, you're tuned into KDUR in Durango, Colorado. We started things with Manuel and the Renegades. Some East LA surf for you on the Piper record label. Woody Wagon. The Moonlighters with Broken Heart. Sky Saxon and the Seeds. Great garage band, but maybe a little rockabilly country sounding song there on GNP Crescendo with Daisy May. Waylon Jennings with Don't Think Twice It's All Right. That's a Bob Dylan song, isn't it? Eugene Church with Mind Your Own Business, and Irma Thomas in there from New Orleans on Ron Records with Don't Mess With My Man. Hey, we lost Augie Myers back in, I think, March of this year. Great piano player, multi-instrumentalist from Texas. Here he is doing something with Doug Somm. Here's from 1983's The West Side Sound Rides Again. Here's Peace of Mind.
1: 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What's the name of this here song? Oogie Boogie Boogie?
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All right, the Standells was that last track there, 45 from Tower Records. We started there with Doug Somm and Augie Myers. That was Augie Myers singing a track, Peace of Mind. I think that's a Roy Orbison penned tune off of The West Side Sound Rides Again. Ray and Dave, some Chicago soul music on Micah Records. Six Lonely Days and the Sparkles with Oh, Girls, Girls. 3:31. I've got some craft work queued up over on Turntable 2.

0: 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The time is 4 p.m. Here's a couple minutes of Feedback Loops.
1: 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A friend who used to live in Japan shocked me when he said that not only did he have to sort and clean all his recyclables, but also if he didn't do it perfectly, the city would plunk his trash on his doorstep with a scolding note. In the U.S., most municipalities practice single-stream recycling, meaning we toss all the different materials together because they'll be sorted at a facility, either by people or machines or both. 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For instance, a little contamination from some Type 6 PVC plastic could result in the release of toxic corrosive chlorine gas. A company called DePauli might have a solution to recycle plastics without any sorting or cleaning. 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Everything is tossed in an aqueous solution mixed with titanium dioxide and blasted with UV light to crack the once unbreakable plastic molecular chains. After a 10-minute room temperature soak, the plastic pulp is reduced to its original petroleum-derived building blocks. 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DePauli's methods are low-cost, simple enough to run out of a home kitchen, and cut the carbon footprint of plastic recycling by 65%. They're not just sorta awesome. 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Feedback Loops is produced in collaboration with Table to Farm Compost and KDUR. 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

right, 4:02 on Tuesday, May the 26th. All right, and that long set of music there that started at 3:33. We listened to Kraftwerk, new stuff from Fugazi, new stuff from Johnny Nameless, My Dead Jack, Nancy Sinatra, and Lee Hazelwood, The Black with Donna. Sharp Pins gave us You Have a Way. Kevin Morby with a new track called Javelin, and The Mystery Lights in there with Somebody Else Is in Control. Get on over to KDUR.org. And you can see those songs and what's been played before and what will be played in the next hour and change. This is the Baymen with Bonsai. I've got the Gay Blades queued up over there on turntable 2 with Pretty Boy. This is KDUR, and River Runs Through It.

All right, some garage punk from the great year 1966. Actually, that might be 65. That might have been a little earlier. That's a 45 on the Orlin record label, the legendary label out of Chicago, Illinois. That was the Outspoken Blues with Not Right Now. We started it with the Gay Blades and Pretty Boy. Followed that with the Daddy Long Legs with Be Gone. The Figures of Light in there with It's Lame. And yeah, that catches you up to this second, 4:15. And KDUR Durango at the Fort Lewis College campus in the sky. We've got a band from Albuquerque, The New Things, with a song called Dumbo underneath us. We'll flip this 45 over at some point today and listen to kind of a moody little number on there. Until then, we've got Neil Young queued up with his track Southern Pacific. 970-247-7262 if you got anything you want to say.

KDUR is supported by the Community Concert Hall. At Fort Lewis College, the Concert Hall presents a free performance by Sweet Lizzy Project in downtown Durango at Buckley Park on Thursday, June 25th at 5:30 p.m. More information can be found at DurangoConcerts.com or by calling 970-247-7657. All right, some Wilson Pickett there off of an old release on Atlantic Records. The Wicked Pickett. That was Steve Cropper's song, Knock on Wood. Flash and the Memphis Casuals gave us Uptight Tonight. The Raining Sound in there with Reptilian, a reptile style. Very reptilian. That was off of... I think of 2002, right there when the turn of the century. Time Bomb High School release on Merge Records. And then we started that set off with Neil Young and Crazy Horse, and we played the track Southern Pacific off of Reactor on Reprise Records. 4:31, slowly wasting your day away. Maybe you got 29 minutes left of work. And maybe Samuel Williams can get you through that last half hour with a great funk track here on Topps Record out of Montgomery, Alabama. We got Aw Junkie Man up here next.

You're listening to KDUR Durango, and this is the Astro of the Day report with Jamie, Rhiannon, and Rye from Three of Cups Astrology. This is Rhiannon with your report for Tuesday, May 26th, 2026. Today brings a focus to relationships and balance. The moon in Libra squares Venus in Cancer, which is a tense aspect that can highlight a pull between keeping the peace and honoring your own emotional needs. If something feels off in a relationship, it may be asking for a more honest look at what you need versus what you're trying to maintain. We also have the moon opposing Saturn, which can bring up themes around boundaries and independence. You might feel tension between wanting connection and needing space or structure. If that comes up, try to move slowly and be clear about what feels sustainable for you. There's also supportive energy from the Sun in Gemini trining Pluto in Aquarius, helping bring deeper insight and clarity. This can be a good time for meaningful conversations or seeing something from a new perspective. Slow down to navigate relationship dynamics with awareness, finding that balance between connection, honesty, and self-respect. This has been your daily report with Three of Cups Astrology. Tune back in tomorrow for more on what magic the stars are getting up to.

All right, 4:47. Catch you up with that set of music from doo-wop to funk and soul. We started things with a Samuella Williams. That was a 45 on Topps Records out of, I think, Montgomery, Alabama. That was Aw Junkie Man. The Fabulous Dinos gave us Bad Girl. And Wayne Cochran. That was a loud dancer. The track called Going Back to Miami on Mercury. And the Cufflinks with Eyeballin' on GA Challenge. The Montclairs with Don Juan on High Q, legendary label out of Detroit, Michigan. And the Cleftones with Why Do You... Why You Do Me Like You Do. That's it. A lot of little words there. Martin Denny underneath us here. About 12 minutes to the top of the hour. We had that Garage 45 little intro playing under us an hour or so ago. I mentioned it, the New Things. This band is from Albuquerque, New Mexico. Here's the Flip with I Want You Back, heard here on KDUR.

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1: Lebanon says 31 people have been killed in strikes by Israeli forces on Tuesday as they expand their war against Hezbollah, despite a nominal ceasefire. The IDF has told residents of vast areas of southern Lebanon to leave, amid reports soldiers are advancing past land they've occupied since the truce was agreed last month. A Lebanese MP, Nazat Saliba, says Israeli attacks have devastated the people of Lebanon.
2: The escalation of military action from the part of Israel has caused more displacement for the people and more killing. And we can see that a lot more villages have been destroyed and have been emptied from any occupants. So this is definitely a complete war ongoing from the part of Israel invading Lebanon and also flattening a lot of villages in Lebanon.
1: Israel also says it has attacked the new head of Hamas's military wing in Gaza, despite the nominal ceasefire there. Mohammed Adeh was appointed after Israel killed his predecessor earlier this month. Palestinian health officials say 3 people were killed and more than 20 injured in an Israeli strike on a residential building in Gaza City. A ceasefire agreed in October has been repeatedly violated by Israel, and Hamas is refusing to disarm. The Mexican government says it has arrested El Chinacate, the nephew of Joaquin El Chapo Guzman, the former boss of the powerful Sinaloa drug cartel. Our global affairs reporter Mimi Swaby has the details.
3: Mexican authorities say they've arrested Isai Martinez Zapeda, also known as El Chinagate, in the northwest state of Sonora. He is wanted in the U.S. for organized crime and drug trafficking. His uncle, El Chapo, is serving a life sentence in Colorado on charges including drug trafficking and money laundering. In a seemingly linked operation, more than 650 kilos of cocaine and 150 firearms were seized in Chiapas State. It comes ahead of Mexico co-hosting the FIFA World Cup in June. Security concerns have been raised for visitors and players, especially after a wave of violence in February. And Mexico is keen to show the US that it's taking strong action against drug gangs.
1: NASA has announced further details of its plans to establish a permanent base on the moon. It said construction of the proposed $20 billion facility is planned over the next 7 years, with the completed base expected to cover hundreds of square kilometres. The first 3 missions of the construction project were also announced. Laurie Glaze is from NASA.
4: With Moonbase, Artemis astronauts will stay longer, explore farther, and conduct the kinds of science that advances exploration itself, understanding how humans operate off-world, how we build infrastructure, and how we prepare for Mars.
1: BBC News. Bolivia's police commander says protesters demanding the resignation of the president have now set up 150 roadblocks. The Northern Department of Beni has announced a humanitarian emergency because of fuel, medicine and food shortages caused by the blockades. President Trump has suffered 2 setbacks in his effort to redraw congressional boundaries to favor his Republican Party. The state Senate in South Carolina, which is controlled by Republicans, rejected a proposal to eliminate a seat held by the Democrat Jim Clyburn, one of the most important black congressmen. And a court has thrown out a proposal to eliminate one of the 2 black majority congressional districts in Alabama. A chemical tank rupture at a pulp and paper mill in the U.S. state of Washington has left at least 1 person dead and others critically injured. Authorities said the incident at the Nippon Dynawave packaging facility involved a vat of highly corrosive alkaline liquid used in the papermaking process. Several people have been admitted to hospital with chemical burns. Several EU countries have asked the bloc to reduce protections for great cormorants because they eat so much fish. Great cormorants eat 180 kilos of fish a year, compared to the 23 kilos the average European person gets through. Peter Hyatt reports.
5: Cormorants almost went extinct in Europe in the 1960s as people systematically destroyed what they saw as a threat to the fishing industry. The European authorities stepped in to protect them, and their numbers are now thought to stand at 2 million. But they have perhaps become too successful, and a number of EU states are now asking for the bird's population to be kept at an ecologically and economically sustainable level. A bird charity is resisting the move. It said, "We can't consider nature as if it only belongs to humans. Cormorants have as much right to eat fish as we do."
1: BBC News.
0: That was the BBC headlines, and it's now time for some regional and statewide news brought to you by Rocky Mountain Community Radio, the Colorado Capital News Alliance, and KDUR. On Thursday, lawmakers on the House Subcommittee on Federal Lands debated legislation that would repeal the roadless rule, sponsored by Wyoming Republican Harriet Hageman. The 2001 rule bans building roads in certain areas of national forests to preserve intact, undeveloped landscapes and to keep the agency's resources focused on managing forests rather than maintaining infrastructure. Rocky Mountain Community Radio's Caroline Yanis has more.
6: The debate was mostly split along party lines, with Democrats pointing to the watershed health and biodiversity benefits of roadless areas, and Republicans discussing wildfire risks. At times, both parties even cited the same research. Here's Hageman.
7: Our prediction that the roadless rule would devastate large swaths of the interior West have in fact been confirmed by a 2021 Johnston study showing that roadless areas have burned at disproportionately higher rates despite being cooler and moister.
6: But Maxine Dexter, an Oregon Democrat, pointed out that the foundational finding of the Oregon State University study was more complex than Hageman claimed.
8: Roadless national forests in the American West burn more often and at a slightly higher severity than national forests with roads, but the end result for the roadless forests is greater fire resilience. And I think that's something that we all want.
6: In addition to this bill, Agriculture Secretary Brooke Rollins is spearheading an agency-level effort to rescind the rule. Caroline Yanez, Rocky Mountain Community Radio.
0: The Bureau of Reclamation will release $40 million for a Western Slope Conservation District to purchase one of Colorado's most senior water rights. The Colorado River District will pay almost $100 million in total for the Shoshone water right, which powers a hydroelectric plant in Glenwood Canyon. The feds initially committed money for the purchase in 2024 under Joe Biden, but because the funds were part of the Inflation Reduction Act, they were frozen when Donald Trump took office. The Shoshone water right is over a century old and requires upstream users, including powerful Front Range utilities, to keep enough water flowing in the Colorado River to meet its full allotment. The River District says the Shoshone purchase will keep historic flows in place for the Western Slope and prevent other water users from buying the right and diverting the water. The VA hospital in Aurora says it has cleared a backlog of nearly 5,000 mammogram results in response to a federal audit released last week. Kyle McKinnon reports for the Colorado Capital News Alliance that auditors found the backlog delayed cancer treatments at the medical center.
9: The issue started in 2024 when the hospital shut down its breast cancer screening program. After that, it referred veterans who need mammograms to outside providers who would then return results to the hospital through the VA's community care program. But federal auditors found the community care program in Aurora was understaffed and overwhelmed by the number of mammogram images coming in. They also said providers were unclear on the process and failed to send images on time. In some cases, they never arrived at all. As a result, some breast cancer surgeries at the hospital were delayed. The Aurora VA says no veterans were harmed by the backlog.
0: That was Kyle McKinnon for the Colorado Capital News Alliance. Governor Jared Polis signed a pair of bills into law today that will shape the future of some of Colorado's biggest public transit systems. Lucas Brady Woods reports for the Colorado Capital News Alliance.
10: One measure shrinks the Front Range Passenger Rail District. That's the special district created to help fund a proposed Front Range commuter train. The district is now scaled back to liberal-leaning cities where more residents live near planned stations. The change cuts out more conservative communities like Castle Rock, Lone Tree, Monument, and Greeley. Voters in the district will decide this November whether to approve a sales tax increase to help pay for the train. Another measure will reform the leadership of the Regional Transportation District, or RTD, which serves the Denver-Boulder region. It'll reduce the RTD board from 15 members to 9, starting in 2029. Supporters say the current board is too large to efficiently make decisions. The law will also launch a study on RTD's paratransit system, which serves people with disabilities.
11: That was Lucas Brady Woods for the Colorado Capital News Alliance. 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
0: Thanks, Douglas, for that update, regional and local news, and the BBC headlines there. We got about 20 more minutes left. We've got the Versatones behind us with Bila, and I got Hazel Atkins queued up here next with this ADC.

got better weapon.

looks at you, buddy, that he's sure a quick-tempered, jealous man. What's that you say? I guess you're right.

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1: There's this interesting jump that takes place between just cause and just war. As a cause may be just, yes, you know, it's wrong for Saddam Hussein to go into Kuwait. It's wrong for this to happen. It's wrong for that to happen. But the question is, does it then immediately follow that if the cause is just, if an injustice has been committed, that the proper response to that is war? It's that leap of logic that needs to be absolutely avoided.
2: That's Howard Zinn, and this is Alternative Radio. I'm David Barsamian. This edition of AR features Howard Zinn on just and unjust wars. Almost like clockwork on Memorial Day, there is a time-honored ritual. Honor guards, presidents laying wreaths at Arlington, bowed heads, and then solemn statements about our brave men and women in uniform who have made the ultimate sacrifice. What is left unsaid is for whom and for what soldiers have died for. The rhetoric is always about some noble cause or altruistic impulse which drives our country into battle. If people knew the truth and some history, perhaps they'd be less likely to march off to war. Too much fear-mongering and flag-waving prevents clear thinking. Howard Zinn, professor emeritus at Boston University, was perhaps this country's premier radical historian. He was born in Brooklyn in 1922. His parents were poor immigrants. During World War II, he saw combat duty as an Air Force bombardier. After the war, he went to Columbia University on the GI Bill. He was among the first to oppose U.S. aggression in Indochina. A principled opponent of imperialism and militarism, he was an advocate for nonviolent civil disobedience. He spoke and marched against the U.S. wars on Afghanistan and Iraq. His masterpiece, A People's History of the United States, continues to sell in huge numbers. Among his many other books are A Power Governments Cannot Suppress, and Original Zinn, a collection of interviews I did with him. Witty, erudite, generous, and loved by many, Howard Zinn passed away in 2010. This classic from the AR archives was recorded at the University of Wisconsin at Madison in March 1991, shortly after the end of the first Gulf War.
1: I suppose because I think that the great danger of what has just happened is what the administration wanted to happen, and that is to fight a war that would make war acceptable once more. The Vietnam War gave war a bad name, and the people who lead this country have been trying ever since to find

0: find a war that would give war a good name. And they think they found it. And I think it's important for us to sort of sit back and think about not just the Gulf War, not just the Vietnam War, not just this or that war, but just think about the problem of war, you know, of just and unjust war. We've had all these conferences. Remember those all of you who were around at the beginning of the 20th century, remember the Hague conferences and the Geneva conferences of the 1930s limiting the techniques of war, because you can't do away with war. All you can do is make war more moral. Einstein went to one of these conferences. I don't know how many of you know that. We like to bring up things that people don't know. I mean, what is scholarship anyway? But Einstein was horrified at World War I, as so many were, right? Oh, you know, that great war for democracy, for freedom, to end all wars, etc., etc., etc. 10 million men die on the battlefield in World War I, and nobody at the end of it understands why, or what for. World War I gave war a bad name until World War II came along. But Einstein was horrified by World War I and devoted a lot of his time to thinking about it, worrying about it. And he went to this conference in Geneva, which was discussing, and he thought they were discussing disarmament. He thought they were there to do away with the weapons of war and therefore to prevent war. Instead, when he went to this conference, he found all these representatives of various countries discussing what kind of weapons would be suitable and what kind of weapons needed to be prohibited. What were good weapons and bad weapons, just weapons and unjust weapons? And Einstein then did something which nobody ever expected, but he did something really uncharacteristic. He called a press conference, and the whole international press was there, came because Einstein was, well, he was Einstein. You know. And they came, and he told this press conference how horrified he was by what he had heard at this international conference. And he said, "One does not make wars less likely by formulating rules of warfare. War cannot be humanized. It can only be abolished." Well, we still have that problem of just wars and unjust wars, of unjust wars taking place, and then another war takes place which looks better, has a better rationale, is easier to defend, and so now we're confronted with a just war, and now war is made palatable again. And so now the attempt is put Vietnam behind us in that unjust war, and now we have a just war, or at least a quick one, and a real smashing victory. I had a student a couple of years ago who wrote who's writing something about war. I don't know why a student of mine should write about war, but she said, "I guess wars are like wines." She says, "There are good years and bad years." She said, "But war is not like wine. War is like cyanide. One drop and you're dead." I thought that was good. You know. Well, what often is behind this business of we can't do anything about war, and war is inevitable, and be realistic, accept it, and just try to fool around with the edges of it. Of course, we see how successful they've been at humanizing the means of war with all these conferences. One of the things that's behind it, I think, is a very prevalent notion, something you hear a lot when people begin discussing war. You know, 14 minutes into any discussion of war, somebody says, "It's human nature." Don't you hear that a lot? Almost some, oh, and you just get a group of people together to discuss war, and at some point or other, somebody will say, it's human nature, you see. Of course, there's no evidence for whatever evidence you could produce to see what human nature is, genetic evidence, biological evidence. There's no evidence that this is human nature. All we have is historical evidence. I mean, there's no biological evidence, no genetic evidence, no anthropological evidence. You know, the anthropological evidence, look at these primitive tribes and what they do. Ah, these tribes are fierce. Ah, these tribes are gentle. And it's just not clear at all. What seems clear, all you can tell, and what about history? Well, sure, there's a history of wars, and there's also a history of kindness. But it's like the newspapers and the historians, right? What they dwell on. They dwell on wars, and they dwell on cruelties, and they dwell on the bestial things that people do to one another, and they don't dwell a lot on the magnificent things that people do for one another in everyday life or, you know, again and again. It seems to me it only takes a little bit of thought to realize that if wars came out of human nature, came out of some spontaneous urge to kill, right? Then why is it that governments have to go to such tremendous lengths to mobilize populations to go to war? I mean, it seems so obvious, doesn't it? They really have to work at it. They have to dredge up enormous numbers of reasons. They have to inundate the airwaves with these reasons. They have to bombard people with the slogans and statements, and then, in case people aren't really persuaded, they have to threaten them. We have to draft them. If they haven't persuaded enough people to go into the armed forces, then they have to draft them into the armed forces. Of course, the persuasion into the armed forces also includes a certain amount of economic persuasion. You make sure you have a very poor underclass in society so that you give people a choice between starving or going into the military. But if persuasion doesn't work and enticements don't work, then well, anybody who doesn't want to sign up for the draft, or anybody who goes into the army and decides to leave, is going to be court-martialed and go to prison. They have to go to great lengths to get people to go to war. They work very hard at it. What's interesting also is that they have to make moral appeals. I mean, that should say something about human nature, if there is something to be said about human nature. It must suggest that there must be some, there must be some moral element in human nature. Granted that human beings are capable of all sorts of terrible things, human beings are capable of all sorts of wonderful things, but there must be something in human beings which makes them respond to moral appeals. Most humans don't respond to appeals to go to war on the basis of, let's go and kill, you know. No, let's go and free somebody. Let's go and establish democracy. Let's go and topple this tyrant, you know. Let's do this so that wars will finally come to an end, yes. Most people are not like Theodore Roosevelt. No, just before the Spanish-American War, Theodore Roosevelt said to a friend, in strict confidence, I should welcome almost any war, for I think this country needs one. Well, no moral appeal there, right? Just, we need a war, you know, just... You may know that George Bush, when he entered the White House, took the portrait that Reagan had put up there to sort of inspire him, a portrait of Calvin Coolidge. did you know that Reagan put a portrait of Calvin Coolidge up there because he knew that Calvin Coolidge is one of the most inspiring people in the history of this country, you see. And Coolidge had said, you know, the business of America is business. And Bush took down the portrait of Calvin Coolidge and put up the portrait of Theodore Roosevelt. I don't want to make too much of this. But I will. Because I felt what Theodore Roosevelt said, Bush might just well have said. Bush wanted war. Every step in the development of this Persian Gulf war indicated from the moment, you know, that the invasion of Kuwait was announced, everything that Bush did fits in perfectly with the fact that Bush wanted war. He was determined to have war. He was determined not to prevent this war from taking place. And you can just tell this by from the very beginning, no negotiations, no compromise, right? No, what was that ugly word? Linkage. Bush made linkage the kind of word that made you tremble. You know, I always thought that things were linked, naturally. That everybody was linked, that things were, issues were linked. I thought even that the countries in the Middle East were somehow linked, and that the issues in the Middle East were somehow linked, but no negotiations, no linkage, no compromise, right? He sends Baker to meet, that's a long trip to Geneva, and you wonder. And people got excited. Baker's going to meet the foreign minister of Iraq, Tarkasiz, in Geneva. What are they going to do? Bush says, no negotiation. Well, why are you going? I mean, are you a frequent flyer? Amazing. No negotiation right up to the end. Who knows if Saddam Hussein in any of those, overtures that were made on negotiation, how serious he was or what would have happened. But the fact is there were overtures that came, yes, even from Saddam Hussein. There were overtures that came, and they were absolutely and totally neglected. One came through a former foreign member of the Foreign Service of the United States who brought it personally from the Middle East and gave it to Snowcroft, one of the Crofts, and he gave it to right, he's one of the security advisors to Bush, and he gave it to him. No response at all. No, it's Bush wanted this war. But as I say, there aren't a lot of people, fortunately, like Theodore Roosevelt and Bush. Most people do not want war. Most people, if they are going to support a war, have to be given reasons that have to do with morality, that have to do with right and wrong, with justice and lack of justice, with tyranny and opposing tyranny. But I think it's important to take a look at the process by which populations are, as this one was in a very short time, brought to support a war. A process which took a nation which, on the eve of war, you remember in the surveys before January 15, 16, the surveys all showed that the American public was divided half and half, 46% to 47% or whatever, on the issue of should we use force to solve this problem in the Middle East, and it was half and half. And then, of course, after the bombs started falling on Iraq, then it suddenly became 75% and 80%. What is this process of persuasion? It seems to me we should we'll take a look at the elements of that, because it's important to know that, to be able to deal with it, and to talk about it, and to talk to people about it, especially since that 80% or 85%, or now they report 89.3% or whatever, you know those things. It must be a very shallow percentage. It must be very thin. I think it must be very temporary and can be made more temporary than it is. But it must be shallow because half of those people before the bombs fell did not believe in the use of force. And public opinion, as we know, is very volatile. So to look at the elements by which people are persuaded, it seems to me, is to begin to think about how to talk to that, at least that 50% and maybe more soon of the country that is willing to reconsider whether this war was really a just and necessary and right war, and two, whether any war in our time can be just and necessary and right. I think one of the elements that goes into this process of persuasion is the sort of the starting point that, well, the United States is we're a good society. You know, and since we're a good society, our wars are good. That if we're a good society, and so we're going to do good things. We do good things at home. We have a Bill of Rights, and we have color television, and there are lots of good things you can say if you leave out enough, but it's like Athens, right? Ancient Athens, right? Oh, Athens goes to war against Sparta. Well, Athens must be on the right side, because Athens is a better society than Sparta. There's more culture there. And sure, you have to overlook a few things about ancient Athens, like slavery. But still, it really is a better society. And so the notion is, Athens fights Sparta is probably a good war. But you have to overlook things. You have to do a very selective job of analyzing your own society before you come to the conclusion that yours is so good a society adorned goodness must spill over into everything you do, including everything you do to other people abroad. And what is required, it seems to me, is, in the case of the United States as the good society doing good things in the world, is simply to look at a bit of history. It's only if you were born yesterday, and also if today you don't look around very sharply, that you can come to the conclusion that we are so good a society that you can take the word of the government that any war we get into will be a right and a just war. But it doesn't take too much looking into American history to see that, we have a long history of aggression. Talk about naked aggression. A long history of naked aggression in this country. I mean, how did we get so big? We started out as a thin band of colonies along the East Coast, and soon we were at the Pacific, and soon, right, we were expanding. It's not a biological thing where you just expand, you know. No, we expanded by force, by conquest, by aggression. It says Florida Purchase on those little maps that we used to have in elementary school, the maps with colors on them. The blue for Florida Purchase, orange for Mexican Cession. A purchase, just a business deal. Nothing about Andrew Jackson going into Florida and killing a number of people in order to persuade the Spaniards to sell Florida to us, although no money actually passed hands, but we'll ignore that, you see. Yeah. Mexican Cession. Mexico ceded California and Colorado and New Mexico and Arizona. They ceded all of that to us. Why? Good neighbors. Latin American hospitality, you know, ceded to us. I mean, there was a war, a Mexican war, a war which we provoked, which President Polk planned for in advance, as so many of these wars are planned for in advance, and then suddenly an incident takes place. They say, oh, wow, an incident took place. We've got to go to war, you know, which is what happened. And that was also a fairly short war and a decisive victory, and soon we had 40% of Mexico. Right? And it's all ours, California and all of that, you see. Long expansion, the Louisiana Purchase. I remember how proud I was way back when I first looked at that map and I saw Louisiana Purchase, double the size of my country, you see. And it was just by purchase. It was an empty space, you see. And we just bought it nothing. I really didn't learn anything. They didn't tell me when they gave me that stuff in my history class. They didn't tell me that there were Indians living in that territory of the Louisiana Purchase. And if those Indians had to be fought in battle after battle, war after war, they had to be killed, they had to be exterminated, their buffalo herds, their means of subsistence had to be destroyed, their culture, they had to be driven out of that territory. So that, yes, the Louisiana Purchase could be ours and so on. It's a long history of expansion in the United States. Of course, and then we begin to go overseas, right? And then there's, you know, right, that brief period in American history, the period that, you know, textbooks call that honest moment of the textbook when it has a chapter called The Age of Imperialism. 1898 to 1903. There too, we went into Cuba to save the Cubans. Really? That's what we, right? We are always helping people, always saving people from somebody. You know, so we went in and we saved the Cubans from Spain and, of course, immediately planted our military bases and our corporations in Cuba. And then, of course, there was Puerto Rico, a few shells fired, and Puerto Rico is ours. And in the meantime, Teddy Roosevelt is swimming out into the Pacific, right, after the Philippines, right, and which, you know, not contiguous to the United States. Well, you know, people didn't know. McKinley didn't know. He didn't know where the Philippines were, you know. And Senator Beveridge of Indiana said, the Philippines not contiguous to the United States? Our Navy will make it contiguous. You know. The history of expansion, yes, of aggression, yes. And continuing, we become a world power, right? A world power. In around 1905, 1906, 1907, the first books began to appear about American history, the first books which used that phrase, America as a world power. And that, in fact, was what we intended to do, to become a world power. We were becoming a world power, but it took World War I, and then it took World War II, and we kept moving up, and the old imperial powers were being shoved out of the way one by one, and in World War II, now the Middle East comes in. In World War II, Saudi Arabia becomes one of our friendly places. The English are going to be pushed out more and more out of this oil territory, and the Americans are going to come in, you know. And of the seven sisters, the seven great oil corporations, five of them are going to be American. Maybe one will be British, and so on. And in the years after World War II, of course, yes, the Soviet Union is the other great power, but we are expanding, and we are our influence is growing, and our military bases are spreading all over the world, and we are intervening wherever we can to make sure that things go our way. And while it's thought that anti-communism, you know, with the Soviet Union, the other great superpower, while it's thought that anti-communism was the central motive for the American foreign policy in the post-war period, I think it's more accurate to say that the problem was not communism, the problem was independence of American power. Because it didn't matter really whether a country was turning communist or not. It mattered that a country was showing independence and not falling in line with what the United States conceived of as its responsibility as a world power. And so, you know, when in 1953 the government in Iran was overthrown and Mossadegh came into power, and he was not a communist, but he was a nationalist. And he was a nationalist also because he nationalized the oil. That is intolerable. Those things are intolerable, just as Arbenz in Guatemala the following year, right? He's not a communist. Well, he's a little left of center, maybe a few socialist ideas. Maybe he talks to communists, you see, but he's not a communist. But he nationalizes United Fruit Lands. That's intolerable. He offers to pay them. Well, that proves he's not a communist. He's certainly not a real revolutionary. A real revolutionary wouldn't pay a cent to United Fruit. I wouldn't. You see, I've always considered myself a real revolutionary because I wouldn't pay a cent to anybody like United Fruit. No.
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0: He offered to pay United Fruit. He offered to pay them the price of their land, the price that they had declared for tax purposes. You see. Sorry, that won't go. And so the CIA goes to work and overthrows the Arbenz government. And the Allende government in Chile, also not a communist government, but, oh, well, there's a little Marxism, a little socialism, quite a lot of civil liberties and freedom of the press and so on, but independence, more independent of the United States than the other governments of Chile, a government that's not going to be friendly to Anaconda Copper and AT&T and the other corporations of the United States that have always had their way in Latin America. That's the real problem. That history of expansion, of intervention, not even to talk about Vietnam and Laos and Cambodia, not to talk about all the tyrants that we kept in power, of all the aggressions, not just that we committed, but the aggressions that we watched other countries commit and stood silently by because we approved of those aggressions. The record of the United States in dealing with naked aggression in the world, looking at a little bit of history, is so shocking, so abysmal, that nobody with any sense of history could possibly accept the argument that we were now sending troops into the Middle East because the U.S. government is morally outraged at the invasion of another country, and is that Bush's heart goes out to the people of Kuwait who are suffering under oppression. Bush's heart, of course, never went out to the people of El Salvador. suffering under the oppression of a government which we were supplying with arms again and again, and where tens and tens and tens of thousands